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0: 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I started Let It Be Beatles in 1992. 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

0: G'day, Luke Bowden here, and welcome to another Monday afternoon of musical theatre fun. Great to have your company. As always, it's a bit of a dreary day out there, but that's okay. It's always bright and sunny on stage. We've got a cracking show ahead. Don't forget, you can text me anytime on the text line 0457 889 889. I would love to hear from you, because tonight we are talking 80s mega musicals. I know you're going to have an opinion on what your favourite one is from the 80s, because there's plenty to choose from, so drop me a text 0457 889 889. Now, the 1980s transformed musical theatre from a niche American art form into a global big-budget brand. Driven by the rise of the mega musical, this decade traded intimate, dialogue-heavy narratives for spectacular staging, sweeping scores, and massive gravity-defying sets that travelled the world. Theatrical productions became commercial blockbusters. Instead of traditional jazz hands and snappy one-liners, audiences experienced epic historical struggles, singing felines and crashing chandeliers on a scale never seen before. It was a golden age of spectacle where the sets were often just as famous as the songs themselves. Now, the 1980s theatre scene was overwhelmingly defined by massive productions and extravagant staging, with the so-called British Invasion, spearheaded by Andrew Lloyd Webber and producer Cameron McIntosh. We're going to deep dive into some of these incredible shows that have just, they've had such an impact on musical theatre to this very day. There are so many shows to choose from, but we're going to start with the 1980 stage musical, 42nd Street. The 1980 Broadway production won the Tony Awards for Best Musical and Best Choreography, and it became a long-running hit. The show also produced in London in 1984, winning the Olivier Award for Best Musical. And its 2001 Broadway revival won the Tony Award for Best Revival. I love just the tap numbers in this show, so let's get straight into it. From 42nd Street, this is We're in the Money. You're with Luke Bowden on Curtain Up.
1: Hold your horses and let me get the dirt off!

0: Now, originally opening on Broadway in 1980 and running for 854 performances, and then followed by a West End production in 1981, well, we know the story more as The Greatest Showman nowadays, but originally it was Barnum, an American musical. It's based on the life of showman P.T. Barnum, covering the period from 1835 through to 1880 in America and major cities of the world where Barnum took his performing companies. The production combines elements of traditional musical theatre with the spectacle of the circus. The characters include jugglers, trapeze artists and clowns, as well as real-life personalities such as Jenny Lind and General Tom Thumb. When it moved to the West End, Barnum was played by Michael Crawford, and I don't think anyone has matched him since. From Barnum, this is Michael Crawford with the Museum Song.
1: Everything about my museum was spectacular, including the price. $1. Now that may seem a bit steep, but it was worth it.

0: Our next show didn't open on the West End until October 1985, but it debuted 5 years earlier in Paris in 1980. It debuted at the Palais de Sport in Paris on the 24th of September. Went on to become the longest running musical in the West End. I think you know what this one is. It's the first of the mega musicals to really hit the 80s. It won the Tony Award for Best Musical, Best Book of a Musical, Best Original Score, and the Laurence Olivier Award for Most Popular Show. It is, of course, that harrowing epic, Les Miserables, brought to the West End by Cameron Mackintosh. I know you all know the story. It's based on the Victor Hugo novel of the same name from 1862, set in the early 19th century France, and it tells the story of Jean Valjean. And it really asked one very important question of theatregoers everywhere.
1: Do you hear the people sing, singing the

0: another day, another destiny. This never-ending road to Calvary. These men who seem to know my crime will surely come a second time, one day more.
1: I did not live until today. How can I live?

Now, just last Monday, this show celebrated its 45th birthday, opening on the 11th of May 1981 at the New London Theatre in the West End. I think you're going to know this one because you either love it or you absolutely despise it. It is Andrew Lloyd Webber's Cats, the musical. Lloyd Webber began setting Eliot's poems to music in 1977, and the compositions were first presented as a song cycle in 1980. Cameron McIntosh then recruited a director and a choreographer to turn the songs into a complete musical. Cats opened to actually very positive reviews at the New London Theatre in the West End, and then to mixed reviews at the Winter Garden Theatre on Broadway in 1982. It won a bundle of awards, Best Musical at both the Laurence Olivier and Tony Awards amongst them. Despite its unusual premise that deterred investors initially, the musical turned out to be an unprecedented commercial success, with a worldwide gross of $3.5 billion US by 2012. The London production ran for 21 years and 8,949 performances, while the Broadway production ran for 18 years and 7,485 performances. It's been revived on the West End twice, on the Broadway twice. It's been translated into multiple languages and performed around the world multiple times. It really was the first of the first mega musicals. It established a global market for musical theatre and directing the industry's focus towards big budget blockbusters. But what it did more than anything, it made the mega musical tourist and family friendly. The musical's profound but polarising influence, it reshaped the aesthetic, the technology and the marketing of musical theatre. And that was when it all changed. You know, I've got one, well, actually I've got a lot of favourite cats in Cats. I like Mr. Mistopheles, I love Gus the Railway Cat, but I also love Rum Tum Tugger.

Now, our next show, you may have come across it for the first time when Jennifer Hudson played Effie in Dreamgirls in 2006, but it actually opened in 1981 on Broadway. And there's been a lot of rumours about the fact that the show is actually about Diana Ross and the Supremes. Producers and writers have denied it for some time based on the fact that they really didn't want to get sued. It's rumoured Ross saw the show and stormed out at interval because she was so upset about it. She did sing a song from the show in one of her concerts, but I'll let you decide. These are the similarities. Both the Supremes and the Dreams started off with Etts in their name. The Supremes were originally the Primettes, and the Dreams started off as the Dreamettes. Both groups did background vocal work for established recording artists before becoming famous. Diana Ross was chosen as the lead singer of the Supremes because of her distinctive, softer commercial voice with crossover appeal, just as Dena Jones is chosen as the lead singer of the Dreams. The storyline of the love affair between Dena Jones and Curtis Taylor Jr. mirrors Diana Ross and Berry Gordy Jr.'s love affair and the emphasis of Diana / Dena's success over the group. The storyline of Laurel Robson and James Thunder Early's relationship resembles Mary Wilson's relationships with fellow Motown artists. Dena Jones is coached to be the spokesperson for the group during press conference, just as Diana Ross was for the Supremes. The press was instructed to refer to Diana Ross as Miss Ross in Dreamgirls. The press is instructed to refer to Dena Jones as Miss Jones. As Diana Ross was pushed forward as the star of the Supremes, Florence Ballard became difficult to work with when she was forced into the background, just as Effie White did in Dreamgirls. Florence Ballard and the character Effie White missed performances, recording sessions, allegedly illnesses, and gained weight, which resulted in them being fired from their groups in Las Vegas in 1967. The Supremes became Diana Ross and the Supremes in 1967 while playing Vegas. The Dreams became Dena Jones and the Dreams in 1967 while in Vegas. There is just a whole lot of similarities between the stories of Diana Ross and the Supremes and Dreamgirls. You really got to start to ask the question, but maybe the threat of legal action is just too big. From the original 1982 Broadway cast, this is, and I'm telling you, I'm not going. You're on Curtain Up with Luke Bowden.

0: Drop me a message on the text line 0457 889 889. Tell me, what was your favourite 80s musical theatre track? I know there's shows in here that you love and loathe, and you would have seen them. Drop me a message 0457 889 889. Now, Merrily We Roll Along premiered on Broadway on November 16, 1981. It was a production directed by frequent Sondheim collaborator Hal Prince, with a cast almost exclusively of teenagers and young adults. One of them would become a comedy hit. It was Jason Alexander who was in this show. However, the show was not the success the previous Sondheim-Prince collaborations had been. After a chaotic series of preview performances, it opened to widely negative reviews and closed after just 16 performances and 44 previews. In subsequent years, the show's been extensively rewritten and enjoyed several notable productions. It had an off-Broadway revival in 1994, a West End premiere in 2000 that won the Laurence Olivier Award for Best New Musical, and the 2022 off-Broadway production staged at New York Theatre Workshop that transferred to Broadway in autumn 2023, starring Jonathan Groff, Daniel Radcliffe, and Lindsay Mendez. It won four Tony Awards, including Best Revival of a Musical, a Film Adaption as well, and is currently in production, being filmed over the course of 20 years. You heard that right. This film in production for Merrily We Roll Along is in production over the course of 20 years, having begun production in 2019. I had to grab a Daniel Radcliffe version of this show. This is Lindy Mendez and Daniel Radcliffe from Merrily We Roll Along. You're on Curtain Up with Luke Bowden.
1: Hey, old friend, what do you say? 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
1: And you, come on. Mary, we are not the three of us anymore. 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
1: You gotta help save me then, Charlie.
2: I bet if I say four words to you, I know exactly what you were going to picture first up. Little Shop of Horrors. Did you picture Audrey 2, that carnivorous man-eating plant? Of course you did, because she's the center of the horror rock comedy musical by Alan Menken and Howard Ashman. What I loved about Menken's music in this show was he took inspiration from the early 1960s style of rock and roll, doo-wop, and early Motown. The musical premiered off-Broadway in 1982 before moving to the Orpheum Theatre off-Broadway, where it had a five-year run. It later received numerous productions in the US and abroad and a subsequent Broadway production. Now, it's got a very small cast, which makes it great for amateur theatres and things like that. When you do actually do the show as an amateur company, you get the original Martin P. Robinson designs of Audrey 2 to build for your cast. It's a legacy that's gone on and on with this show, much like I'm sure the designs for Avenue Q puppets will carry on through the life of the show. This has to be in my top 10 all-time favourite musicals growing up. I always wanted to play Seymour. Then your voice breaks and you kind of want to be Audrey 2 because that would be very, very cool. And now I realise I'm hitting the age bracket where I'm more like a Mr. Mushnick. Let's rock out for a moment, because why not? It's Little Shop of Horrors.

month of September. In an early year of a decade not too long before our own, the human race suddenly encountered a deadly threat to its very existence. And this terrifying enemy surfaced, as such enemies often do, in the seemingly most innocent and unlikely of places.

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0: After a 1983 tryout in Boston and based on the 1973 play of the same name, Le Cage aux Folles tells the story of a gay couple, Georges, the manager of a Saint-Tropez nightclub featuring drag entertainment, and Alban, his romantic partner and star attraction. Hijinks happens when household dynamics intersect with an ultra-conservative politician. Opening on Broadway in 1983, Le Cage broke barriers for gay representation by becoming the first hit Broadway musical centred on a gay relationship. The show's Act 1 finale, I Am What I Am, received praise as a gay anthem and has been widely recorded. The original production ran for more than 4 years with over 1,700 performances and won 6 Tony Awards, including Best Musical, Best Score and Best Book. It's had revivals, it's had all sorts of tours. We haven't seen it since 2014 when the production company did it. It was the first major Australian revival, in fact, under the direction of Dean Bryant at the Playhouse Theatre in Melbourne. It ran for just under a month with Simon Burke as Georges, Todd McKenney as Alban, and Robert Tripolino as Jean-Michel. Also, Gary Sweet was Edwin Dindon, I'm remembering as I go, and Rhonda Birchmore as Jacqueline, who runs the tavern downstairs. It's a great show. I love this show. I worked on it when I was 15, I want to say, after the 1996 movie with Nathan Lane and Robin Williams, The Birdcage. Le Cage aux Folles quite literally translates into The Cage of Birds in French. It was quite an eye-opening experience as a 15-year-old, let me tell you. But this song has endured as one of my all-time favourites in musical theatre, and it's one belter of an Act 1 finale. You're on Curtain Up with Luke Bowden.
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0: 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You're on Curtain Up with Luke Bowden. Great to have your company on this Monday evening. Now, adapted from the 1952 movie of the same name, Singing in the Rain is set in Hollywood in the waning days of the silent screen era. It focuses on romantic lead Don Lockwood, his sidekick Cosmo Brown, who was very famously played in Australia by Wayne Scott Kermode, which we spoke to a few months ago, aspiring actress Kathy Seldon, and Lockwood's leading lady Lena Lamont, whose less than dulcet vocal tones make her an unlikely candidate for stardom in talkies. The show had its world premiere in 1983 at the London Palladium, where it ran for more than 2 years and spawned a Broadway production in 1985. But what was most mesmerising about Singing in the Rain was the on-stage rain effect. It actually rained on stage. The New York Times review said the rain is wonderful. It descends from the flies of the Gershwin Theatre in sheets at the end of Act One, drenching a Santo Loquesto courtyard set that floats beneath a distant twinkling Hollywoodland sign. Of the London rain effect, a reviewer wrote, "The stage downpour is so noisy and poses such a danger of microphone short circuits, the Steel had to mime his song to a tape recording." Hey, I thought it was spectacular. Apparently it wasn't spectacular in London. This is another fabulous show, and really based on the movie, you would think that they did this musical so much earlier than 1983. It took them 30 years to bring it to the stage. You got to get there eventually. You're on Curtain Up with Luke Bowden.
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0: Nothing could be grander than to be in Louisiana.
1: In the morning, it's great to stay up late. 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
0: I'd be just as hippie if we was in Mississippi.
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Next up is a show you know I absolutely love, making its 1986 West End debut, followed by a 1988 Broadway run, is Benny and Bjorn's Chess the Musical. It's a weird musical. A lot of people have trouble even sitting through this show, but it's a politically charged Cold War era chess tournament between two grandmasters, one American and the other Soviet, and their fight over a woman who manages one and falls in love with the other. Although the protagonists were not intended to represent any real individuals, the character of the American Grandmaster was loosely based on Bobby Fischer, while elements of the story may have been inspired by the chess careers of Russian Grandmasters. It is a fantastic show. It is right out of the 80s, and it's one that... you're getting three songs from it because I love this show so much. It's got to be in my top three all-time favourite musicals, and it's just had a revival just last year on Broadway, and Lea Michele is in this show. So I got to play you a couple of tracks from this. You're on Curtain Up with Luke Bowden, and this in Benny and Bjorn's Chess the Musical.

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1984, and the West End was taken by storm by the Andrew Lloyd Webber phenomenon on roller skates. It's Starlight Express. You're on Curtain Up with Luke Bowden.

In 1986, Stephen Sondheim opened a little show in San Diego called Into the Woods. But not to be beaten, little Andrew Lloyd Webber went, "Hang on, little Stevie, hold my beer. I want to bring a chandelier crashing down on the stage."

Now, first Fame was a movie. Then it was a 6-series television show. No, I forgot my word then for a second. I don't know why. And finally, in 1988, premiering in Miami, Florida, came the musical. It was an incredible film. It was a great TV show. And in the musical, it had a lot of the same characters and actually referenced back. One of the things I love about doing this show is you come across songs that you've just forgotten about that you absolutely loved. And this is a favorite that I'd completely forgotten about. From Fame the musical, this is Out Here on My Own. You're with Luke Bowden on Curtain Up.

The 80s was a massive decade for Andrew Lloyd Webber. You really do wonder how he had the time for two marriages and two divorces. Because in 1989, he opened on the West End Aspects of Love, the stories of love in the show, all different ones between couples, both as romantic infatuation as married people, children and their parents, and hints of same-sex attraction. It's a sung-through musical, and it first started as a cabaret show that him and Tim Rice wrote a few songs together. Then they presented it as a workshop piece at the Sidmonton Festival in July 1988. Before that, it was going to be a movie that fell over. It was going to be a lot of different things. But in the end, he gave us Aspects of Love. And there's only one man who truly gives this song justice. It's Michael Crawford. You're on Curtain Up with Luke Bowden.

Miss Saigon premiered at the Theatre Royal, Drury Lane, London, on the 20th of September 1989. It closed after 4,092 performances on the 30th of October 1999. It opened on Broadway at the Broadway Theatre on the 11th of April 1991 with a record advance of over $39 million. It was based on the 1904 opera Madame Butterfly and similarly tells the tragic tale of a doomed romance involving an Asian woman abandoned by her American lover. Set in the 1970s Vietnam War, and Madame Butterfly's story of a marriage between an American lieutenant and a geisha is replaced by a romance between a United States Marine and a 17-year-old South Vietnamese bar girl. It didn't go without controversy. Hubert van Es, a Dutch photojournalist who took the most famous image of the fall of Saigon in 1975, considered legal action when his photograph was used in Miss Saigon. It also received criticism for its whitewashing. While a lot of effort was made to find Asian actresses to play Kim, the Asian men were generally guys who were in, quite literally, yellow face, and that caused a lot of controversy, particularly when the show moved onto Broadway, where Asian actors were needed to be found for the key roles like the engineer. It's given us some incredible songs like Broadway, Last Night of My Life, and Movie in My Mind. From Miss Saigon, this is Why God Why. You're on Curtain Up with Luke Bowden.

Why am I back in a filthy room? Why is her voice ringing in my head? Why am I high on her cheap perfume? Vietnam. Hey, look, I mean you no offense.

You're on 88.9 Win FM with Luke Bowden, and this is Curtain Up. Oh, isn't it nice to get applause when you do something as simple as say your name? It's great to have your company. Now, they're all the mega musicals of the 1980s out of the way, and I wanted to sneak in two musicals that I think are absolute underrated hits from the 1980s. One of these I remember clearly seeing as a kid at the Adelaide Festival Theatre, and it did something to me. It's Buddy, the Buddy Holly story, a jukebox musical that opened at Plymouth Theatre Royal in August 1989 before it transferred to the Victoria Palace Theatre on the 12th of October 89. It ran in London's West End for over 12 years, playing over 5,000 performances. And it's the story, of course, of Buddy Holly, the Big Bopper, and Ritchie Valens. This is a story where we've talked about those moments in theatre. And that moment when Buddy Holly dies in the show and a single guitar is left on stage, on a blackened stage with a spotlight. And even as a little tucker, I knew something was going on. Now, the mega musical's out of the way. You know how much I love a jukebox musical, and you know how much I love rocking out at the theatre. So this is Buddy, the Buddy Holly story.

calling Werribee, Hoppers Crossing, Little River, Wyndham Vale, Point Cook, Seabrook, Tarnita and Laverton. Wherever you are, you're on 88.9 WinFM.

How good is Buddy, the Buddy Holly story? I love that show. I got to tell you, the chicken messaged me before, and she, all the way from Ard Ross, and she said, yep, the 80s musicals definitely have it over the 70s. There are some cracking songs. Now, join me next Monday from 5 p.m. on Curtain Up when I'm catching up with Andrew Smith and Ella Walsh. They are the stars of Beauty and the Beast, opening this Friday night at the Geelong Theatre, presented by the Geelong Lyric Theatre. We caught up with James Lee a couple of months back. He's the fabulous director of the show. It's going to be a fantastic show. If you're going along to Saturday's matinee, come up and say g'day. I will definitely be there. Massive thank you to my producer, Ryan, because I'm going to leave you with one cracking soundtrack from the most underrated musicals from the 1980s. It's often billed as Shakespeare's forgotten rock and roll masterpiece. It's Return to the Forbidden Planet. Premiering in London in 1983, it won the Olivier Award for Best New Musical for both 1989 and 1990. It's based on the 1956 science fiction film Forbidden Planet, which in turn is loosely based on Shakespeare's play The Tempest. The show features a score of 1950s and 60s rock and roll jukebox hits and dialogue largely adapted from well-known passages from Shakespeare. It's conceived for a cast of actor-musicians, and the spaceship set conceals keyboards and drums. It's campy, it's sci-fi, it's got silvered space suits and a robot called Ariel, and it's performed by an actor on roller skates with a costume reminiscent of the original movie's Robbie the Robot. There's a part for a narrator, or called the newsreader, that's a pre-recorded video, and it's been played by celebrities like Patrick Moore, Brian May, Richard O'Brien, or Neil deGrasse Tyson. I want you to turn your wireless up loud. I want you to rock out to Return to the Forbidden Planet. It is the most underrated show from the 1980s. If you're going to listen to a mega musical, that's fine. But you got to check out Return to the Forbidden Planet because it has got the most incredible songs. Have a great week. I'll catch you next Monday from 5 when I catch up with Andrew Smith and Ella Walsh from Geelong Lyric Theatre's Beauty and the Beast. Now it's time to turn up your wireless. Let's do the Monster Mash.

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TomTom lived for all he could give, and he stood by his father's side. 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
3: I'm Ringo.
0: This is George speaking with his voice. Beatles. Well, that's a great title, isn't it? I must say, it must have taken you ages to pick it up.
4: Let It Be Beatles.
5: And it is indeed Let It Be Beatles. My name's Greg Armstrong and it is Monday the 18th of May 2026. And it's fabulous to be here and I hope you're all sitting back with a hot cocoa or something on a Monday night. Or maybe it's Monday daytime where you're listening over in Portugal, I don't know. But we've got a lot of stuff to play and we've got a couple of good guys in the studio.
6: Good guys.
5: And that was the dulcet tones of one of them, Kevin, or is it Gavin Kev? Probably.
6: Either one. Gregory Sherbert. Greg Sherbert Armstrong.
5: Gavin Myers. How you going, buddy?
6: I'm doing well, thank you. And it's show number 1569.
5: I know, and I was saving that. I'm glad you brought it up because that's the Tony Jennings official show number.
6: Yep.
5: 1569. And who better to have on 1569 than our good mate and our guest, Richard Green.
7: Good evening, everybody. Is this mic working? I'm not sure if it's coming through because my light's not on the...
5: No, your light's
7: coming through. Nice and clear.
5: You'll be fine.
7: How is everybody this evening? It's great to be on. It's been a little while. Gaz's been pushing as hard as he can to try and get it back on. Is it coming through?
6: It's not great.
7: Here we go. It's going now. The light's back on.
5: There's a red light on. That's the old John Lennon trick.
7: It was a bit fiddly.
6: Says mute.
7: Obviously you're going to be cutting me out when you don't want me to say anything.
6: Don't touch that button that says mute.
7: I'm not going to say
5: we'll get the
7: just
5: boom.
7: Leave it the way it is.
5: Yeah. We'll get the boom mic out for the next. Yeah.
7: I'll get the boom out.
5: It's good to have you back, big fella.
7: Yeah, thanks, guys. It's hard to believe. It sort of takes me all this time to get me back on again, but I have been doing a couple of things. Yeah, it's always a bit of fun to chat with like-minded people.
5: And you're a huge collector. I don't mean that in a gross sense. I mean in a good way. Huge collector and a big vinyl man, and you brought in some stuff tonight,
7: I see. Because with the recent RSD Day that's only just happened a week or two ago, I did grab the John Lennon's Meditation album.
5: And it's no less than triple album, isn't it?
7: Well, it's a triple album.
5: My goodness.
7: We're going to be playing one of the tracks tonight. I unfortunately don't have a record player at home because I'm moving house. I'm going to be, like a lot of people, just hearing something for the first time.
5: That's all right. Graham does it all the time.
7: Yeah.
5: And don't worry, Graham's going okay. If anyone's asking, it's like that question.
7: The cover that it does say that the John Lennon Love meditation mixes are designed to put the sleeper in a relaxed and contemplative state.
5: Can I borrow it? I've got to go and see it during the week.
7: So if it's like a bit of a seance night or something like that, or
5: what was that?
6: Ouija board? Is that what you're trying to get out?
7: burn the essence or the incense. That's the one I was trying the incense. But yeah, so and that, and plus I've got a couple of surprises as well. To sort of throw into the show.
6: Audio surprises or physical surprises?
7: No, audio. No, I have, like I said, I haven't got, it's a bit hard with, you can't do show and tell on radio, so it's a better off to...
5: We love show and tell on Let It Be Beatles. We do it I do it all the time. I think we all do it all the time. You bring in stuff. I've got stuff in here tonight. For example, here on the desk, and I haven't even told you about these, Kev, here, folks, is two large-ish pebbles. I can tell you that these came literally from the ashram grounds where the Maharishi had his, the ashram in Rishikesh. They were gathered only this year by a friend who went over to India and went up north to Rishikesh. I don't think they call it Rishikesh anymore. I'm not sure. But the ashram where the Maharishi had set up, and the Beatles spent up to 3 months there in the, you know, the first half of 1968. It's all overgrown heavily and has been reclaimed by the jungle now. But these two pebbles are ashram rocks, I think is the word. So we'll photograph those for the...
7: It's got a little bit of Maharishi's DNA.
5: Yeah, if you hold them up to your ear, you can hear Mike Love singing...
7: We're joking about it's got
5: that song on the white
7: Mia Farrow's had been walked over or something, and
6: they just look like a couple of stones to me that you picked up from out the front of Wind FM on the way in.
5: These are certified Rishikesh ashram rocks.
7: They had to be smuggled into the country actually because they were, you know, contraband actually, so you weren't supposed to bring any.
5: The real deal.
6: Mm. Wow.
5: I don't deal in counterfeit rocks. I'll have you know.
6: Well, I've got a very counterfeit. They're just from out the front.
5: I've got a very fine collection of beetle rocks at home.
7: I didn't hear Leslie say, now, Greg, make sure you bring those rocks back. They're supposed to go back in the front of the house.
6: The rocks. I haven't even picked them up yet.
5: So there you go. But you've got some nice stuff to
7: I love my history about stuff, and I'll be talking about what the Fabs did on May the 18th. You know, just talk a little bit about that too, which would be good. Nice. Plus... a couple of things regarding Stevie Wonder and Devo.
5: Oh,
7: and I'll let your minds just ponder that.
5: Mm.
7: Mm.
6: They're not linked, though.
7: Yeah, well, loosely.
6: Yes.
7: Yeah.
6: But
5: probably I'm going to take a wild guess here.
7: Okay, go on.
5: I think I can... Surely Stevie Wonder had flower pots at home. Right?
7: Well, did he see them?
5: No. No, that's true. No. And maybe Devo knocked their flower pots off from Stevie Wonder's house and he never noticed.
7: Well, they're not that's quite a possibility. Connected. Right, okay. They're separate issues.
5: So. I've gone off on a tangent.
7: And the Stevie Wonder one's about, you heard it the other night at Split Ends.
5: Oh, God, okay. Yeah. Oh, yes, because we were at Split Ends the other night.
7: Yes.
5: That's right. Yeah. I didn't see you there. There was a few people there that night.
7: That was a great night.
5: It was good.
7: Yeah, it was very good.
5: Yeah, right.
7: So that's part of the thing. And then Devo is another interesting fact that I had no idea about.
5: Okay, good. Yeah. Look forward to it.
7: Mm.
6: Well, let me tell you my favourite Stevie Wonder story. Some MTV awards or something or other, he won for best video.
7: Yeah.
6: And he walks up on stage and he takes his glasses off and says, can you play that again? I missed it. Such a dark sense of humour. He's great. Nice.
7: Good on him.
6: He's a funny guy.
7: Yeah.
5: And there's been a lot going on in the fab world. Just this weekend, Paul McCartney, Saturday Night Live. I know everyone's probably read about this, you know. Appeared as the musical guest. We'll have something from that ep, like it was only about a bit over 24 hours ago, this thing.
7: Mm.
5: But, he's done the Saturday Night Live again. Good promotional opportunity.
6: Mm.
5: Sadly, the show's a diabolical mess, but the comedy's not funny. But McCartney was good.
7: Mm.
5: Relatively good.
7: Not bad for guys nearly 84.
5: Yeah.
7: Crikey's. I think he put a few people to shame, but anyway.
5: Yeah.
7: You know, as he does. In his own special way.
5: You got us, you know, we're so lucky. I mean, we've got Ringo Starr, his new album out on 24th of April last month. We've got that. We've got McCartney this month.
7: Yeah.
5: There's a new Rolling Stones album July.
7: Which particular version have you bought of Macca's?
5: I saw your
7: pink or the green or the.
5: Tell us a bit about that. So there's a horrendous amount of vinyl variants and mainly different colours.
7: There's a blue splatter, which is already sold out, and then the gatefold, which I've actually bought the gatefold because it's got a booklet inside as well and a card. So I thought that's a bit more juicier than just a normal single sleeve.
5: Yep.
7: But that's just marketing these days. I mean, a lot of artists
5: do it. There'd have to be
7: at least
5: 15 different vinyl variations.
7: And the thing hasn't
5: even
7: actually officially come out yet. It's just, you sort of wonder what else he's got up his sleeve. I think there's even a picture disc, which is quite nice looking too. So,
5: but he's done this off and on over to many, many years. We all know about McCartney 3, but it goes back to press days. The press single had very many, and the press album had quite a few issues as well. Do they all count on the first day?
6: That's
5: if somebody's ordered a dozen albums each, and all the diehard Beatle fans may or may not do that,
6: I'm sure it does. I reckon
5: does that mean that like it's going to possibly chart at number one, which is probably all that the these people, these marketing.
7: Well, because it's interesting, like the there's
6: station, didn't it?
7: Yeah, because there's versions that come out through Target, through Walmart, and mind you, there's CD, but it's just it's incredible.
5: There's at least 12 or 15 vinyl album versions.
7: It's crazy, you know. And you sort of wonder, okay, what else is he going to be throwing at us? You know,
5: I looked at the list that you shared to our little chat group of all the variations, and there was still more that hadn't.
7: I noticed a big hole that
5: I corrected was the one that I'm going for is the invisible one, the torrent release. It's not pressed on vinyl or colours or anything. You can't see it. It's just a download.
7: Okay.
5: I'll get a CD and I'll get the torrent. I think, in fact, we'll probably get it hopefully in the next week. Hopefully we'll have some tracks.
7: Well, actually, the week or two before. Latest record collector will have a review on his album. I think that's coming out any day.
5: Yeah. They've had
7: reviews have come out already. Yeah. So
5: it's getting some good advanced reviews too.
7: Okay.
5: So that's positive. And there's been two listening dates. One was in Abbey Road Studios last week with an invited audience and mostly podcasters and influencers. And it's never your fans. It's the ones that are going to be able to peddle it to some audience of people, you know.
6: It's sad that he has to do that.
5: Yeah, well, it's the marketing boss. I don't think people are sitting at home figuring it out. I think it's all the cadet.
7: He's got all these bean counters doing all his marketing for him. And Paul, you got to do this, you got to do that. And he's probably, okay, I'll leave it up to you.
5: And they had a listening data in the US again. I think it was earlier this month of May, a listening party where Paul actually attended. He attended Abbey Road. He attended the US one, I believe. He certainly was at Abbey Road, where he sat in the middle. There were seats around him on the floor of Studio 2. He talked through each song and they played the track. He even did some numbers on acoustic guitar for the audience. And then it was media afternoon. He did a bunch of one-on-one, you know, whether they be on podcast videos by some famous people or radio pre-records and stuff. I had listened to one last night. I think it was Tom Holland. It's on, I don't know Tom Holland from The Bar of Soap, but
6: he's an actor, isn't he?
5: Is he?
6: He's like one of the...
5: He did a 30
6: Spider-Man's...
5: Right.
6: Last Spider-Man, I think.
5: Oh, good. Okay. Oh, good.
7: Yep.
5: Well, I'm glad I learnt that from Paul McCartney because I don't know him. Anyway, his interview was pretty decent, and they played about 30 seconds of one of the other tracks. Paul was talking about the song Saints, and I've forgotten the name of it. I haven't got the track list in front of me, but that's about his dad and his mum, Paul's father and mother. You know how... So Paul's mother was a midwife and going out at all hours and birthing babies at people's homes all around, you know, Liverpool, where they had to move in different districts to for her to do that work. And Jim was the other character in the song. And so they played a bit of a chunk of this song. It was quite good.
7: Okay.
5: So I'm pretty happy with what I heard.
6: Saints and Lions? Saints and Kangaroos?
5: No.
6: Saints and Demons?
5: No. We'll come back to you on that.
6: That's about it for footy for me. I can't think of anything else.
5: Saints and Sinners?
6: No, we can't be called Saints and Sinners, surely.
5: No, it's not that either.
6: Saints and Magpies?
5: We'll come back to you on that.
6: Right.
5: So it's been a couple of listening parties, and there's certainly all the reviews have been done, and they're starting to come out.
7: Yeah.
5: They've been overwhelmingly positive.
6: Good. I hope it goes well for him.
5: Yeah, I do
6: hope
5: too.
6: There's no fart you in sight.
5: Hope not.
7: Well, I mean, in comparison to Mecca 3 thing, it seems to be a bit more positive anyway. Yeah. So, you know, I know there's people out there that probably love Mecca 3, but anyway.
5: Yeah. Well, I know we've got vinyl lined up with Lennon, which we'll come to.
6: Well, we'll get to that
7: later in the night.
5: Definitely get to that. Why don't we have a listen to Paul McCartney actually talk about Home to Us, which is the new single that came out on the 8th of May, the duet with Ringo Starr. So we've got, we'll have track one, Paul talking about Home to Us. It's only very brief, but it's from a recent little session where he explains all the songs, and he's just dribbling those out one per week as we get to the release of the album. And then we'll have a listen to the new single, which we played a couple of times last week, but it's so good we'll play it again. Paul McCartney.
1: I'm talking about, you know, where we came from, in common with a lot of people. You come from nothing and you build yourself up, kind of thing. And Ringo was the one who came from most nothing in the Beatles. John was the poshest, and me and George were sort of in the middle from Speak, but Ringo was from the Dingle, and that was well art. He said he used to get mugged coming home because he worked, and the guy, he had to avoid a couple of guys in the corner. Anyway, so I was talking about that, you know, that even though it was crazy, it was home to us.

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3: Let It Be Beatles, episode number 1569, with myself, Greg Armstrong, Gavin Myers, and Richard Green. There we go. We're headed from Sir Paul there, just briefly talking about Home to Us.
4: You always like more of that sort of snippet from Macca, don't you, really?
3: Yeah.
4: I know he loves being interviewed, but yeah, that was quite a good little...
3: I think he's dripping these out periodically every few days, or it won't be just once a week because the album comes out.
4: It's pretty clear. It's what, 10 days away or something like that?
3: Something like that. Yeah. Definitely this month, yeah. So there's not a lot of room. Mm. He'll probably put another one of those out for different songs. The song you were asking about was Salesman Saint.
5: I could have spent the rest of my life and not come up with that.
3: I know, because I gave you a bum steer.
5: Yeah, but
3: the saint being his mother,
5: yeah,
3: who was a midwife, yes, and going out and saving families and having their home births and stuff. She would go and deliver babies.
5: Yeah.
3: In homes, not in hospitals. And
5: Dad was
3: Jim McCartney was a salesman.
5: Of cotton.
3: Pick a bale of cotton.
5: I believe.
3: Yeah, I think you're right.
5: And I remember reading something McCartney says, it was either his last memory of his mother or a vivid memory of her getting on her bike and it was snowing and she...
3: riding off and he just thought, what a girl, you know, going to save somebody.
5: Yeah.
3: Yeah, he talked about it literally in the Holland interview.
5: Right, yeah.
3: Last night I went to bed listening to it and had to pick it up again this morning because I went into the land of Nod.
5: Land of Nod. I know it well. Yeah, I've always thought that was a nice image of her cycling away in the...
3: on a bicycle.
5: On the snow and...
3: yeah. And they had a home telephone, so they would get the call because she was a registered nurse for midwifery.
4: Yeah,
3: they had the telephone, which was unheard of, but they had it because of the job.
4: Yeah,
3: and that he always remembered they moved around, and it occurred to him later in life the reason why they moved around. And I think every house move was a step up for them,
5: right.
3: And Falkland Road was the last one because he left there being a member of the Beatles and went off to London, you know, from Liverpool. But they always had the phone because of the job, mum's job.
5: I wonder if they still had a phone when she checked out.
3: Well, they may have retained the phone then.
5: Took it off them.
3: They certainly had their phone numbers in the directory because I remember in Lewison's Chronicle, though, the four listings, or might have been five listings with Pete, were all... you know, illustrated in the book.
5: Yeah.
3: Garston 1235 or something.
5: Garston 6122, hello Joe.
3: Yeah, right. Is that George Harrison's number? Because he probably quotes it in Miss Odell.
5: It was Mac, yeah.
3: Yeah.
5: It was Paul's, as it turned out.
3: Yeah.
5: Garston 6522, something like that.
3: So look, they probably retained it, given that they had a little bit of cash coming in then. Paul would have looked after him. He would have wanted a phone.
5: Oh, sure.
3: Yeah. But I don't know the circumstances.
5: I also remember a quote, because I'm good at those things, of something like, what are we going to do without her money? And I think, who would have known he said that?
3: Like, is he
5: going to admit to that?
3: Great.
4: What sort of money would a cotton salesman be on, do you think, in those days?
5: They were all, I'd imagine.
4: It would be a pretty...
3: probably less
4: brutal
3: than a midwife.
4: Industry trying to keep a roof over your head.
5: I think Mary was the money.
4: Yeah, person. She had a bit more higher paid gig than the old fella. But anyway,
5: interesting.
4: That's interesting, all right.
3: It is indeed. Mm. So that's something to look forward to. Hopefully we'll get some tracks in the next week or two before of release, as we want to do, but we just have to wait.
4: Yeah, but you'll have a lot to talk about. He's, this is all about his early days. I mean, it's great. I really like the history of this sort of stuff. I think because I mean, he doesn't run out of ideas to write about songs, definitely. And this is probably more of a very deeper, meaningful album than and others in some regard.
3: Well, they're made up out of real life experiences. That's exactly why I love George Harrison's songs so much. And Paul would make up a lot of bubblegum songs, you know, and they're sort of okay. Some of them better than others, of course. But, you know, God, Days We Left Behind. Wow, that's a masterpiece. Well, that's songwriting, and I reckon it's beautiful.
5: You played, what is it, Early Days? Or something, Gary, or one of you?
3: Oh, well, I'm not sure. I played On My Way to Work.
5: Ah, yes.
3: And Days Were Left Behind, because they're retrospective songs.
5: Yeah, is there a track called Early Days?
3: Yeah, there is Early Days as well. That's on New, isn't it?
5: I think so.
3: Yeah. And yeah, that's another one.
5: And Liverpool Oratorio's got references and things.
3: Yeah, I think that's fantastic, that stuff. Anything that's sort of reflective of the past, and there's real life stories, and the way he weaves them into words, it's not just singing about
5: my friend Rory. And
3: there's a better, he's just
5: he's less what's the word, less blunt about
3: I think Days We Left Behind is equally, it's probably the best of those sort of ballads he's done since Jenny Wren or something like that, you know, going back like some
4: that.
3: Years
4: that's a great song.
3: A long time. It's too, they're so good.
4: It's a cracker.
3: He hasn't lost it. Melodic masterpiece.
5: I don't think you'll ever lose it. It's just part of him.
3: Yeah, yeah.
4: Absolutely.
3: Indeed.
5: I like his voice. Hello, Sam.
3: Sam, I am.
4: Oh, I love Sam.
3: Yeah. Mm. Good on you, Sammy. I didn't tune into your big special on Give My Regards to Broad Street. Did he get the tapes back? The stolen master tapes?
5: You'll have to watch the film to find that out.
3: Oh, damn it.
5: Now, as I said on that show that you didn't listen to, the music isn't so bad.
3: No.
5: It's the film that's totally
3: shot.
5: Oh,
3: the film's a stinker.
5: And Sam was saying, why did he redo the Beatles tracks? And I'd never even thought of it, and I still haven't.
3: Yeah, Eleanor's Dream, it was just for that dream sequence in the film.
5: But to me, it's just another version of a Beatles track. It's like even doing things live, it's no better, you know, but the film is just freaking
3: awesome. I hear what Sam's saying. Didn't bother me as much. That why did he have to do that awful, awful remake of Silly Love Songs? Is that in the film?
5: Yeah, God.
3: Oh,
5: Jesus.
3: It's so terrible.
5: That's why I've got bad eyesight, is from that bloody thing. Seeing with all this silver outfit, and the bloke comes out and does a freaking moon dance. And you got, you know, two of the best musos in the freaking world, Steve Lukather and Jeff Beccara, and they're all dressed up in this silver.
4: It's very cringy.
5: Just so bad.
4: I know. Not good.
5: But anyway.
4: Not very good.
3: The clips that were in the makings of, like the, you know, the South Bank special, the making of Give My Regards, in the studio with Paul McCartney, they're working with George Martin in Air Studios, they're doing basic tracks and alternates. It would have been better putting that out.
4: Yeah, absolutely.
3: That's the gold.
4: The back room stuff is just the probably gold. The stuff that's really worth and then the show was gold. Anyway.
3: No. It's okay.
5: But anyway, like I said on the night, when the album came out, I just didn't question. I thought, okay, new McCartney album, it's nice.

0: digged in with just those RAM promotional spots on it. Yeah, I forgot. Anyway, it doesn't matter. Now hear this song of mine, now hear this. And he just does about 10 versions of it.
1: Oh, my God. But when I was when I heard them on Slaggers or whatever it was, I was like, oh, wow.
0: Yeah, you know.
1: Now it's a bit cringy, but anyway.
0: Yeah, yeah.
1: Like a lot of stuff.
0: Yep.
2: Things do date, unfortunately.
1: Speaking of not dating, Richard Green.
2: Mm. Not dating.
1: Yeah. Yeah, I mean, as in age, you don't look a day over, what is it? Well, 63.
2: Yes,
1: and
2: I know. I was waiting for that song to come out, but it hasn't, thank God.
1: I played it last time I was on.
2: You did, I know you did. Thank intro. You.
1: I wasn't going to play it for you tonight.
2: No, you don't have to. No, it's already been done and dusted.
1: Quarter to ten.
2: That's ancient history now.
0: Yeah.
2: I'm into my 65th year, as they say.
0: Exactly.
2: Oh,
1: as am I.
0: Mm. Nice.
1: Would you like to do an intro for a certain flower potted headed band?
2: For those people out there who know a flower potted band called Devo, I stumbled across a little snippet from their lead singer, Mark Mothersbaugh. And it's just a really cool little interview with him talking about his influence of the Fabs and back in their early days when they were a band still, you know, finding their feet and, you know, hardly earning enough money to, you know, sort of go between gigs, etc. and all that. And but the people that actually followed them around and actually came to their gigs were, you know, quite big, heavy, like big actors like Jack Nicholson and
1: big musos.
2: Yeah, big musos. Actually, we're sort of becoming groupies in some ways, just following them around. And anyway, there's obviously you'll push the button and play it, and then you'll know what I'm talking about.

after our first show, word got out. They said, there's this really weird band. You got to check them out. And our guest list would be like Lou Reed, David Bowie, Fripp, Brian Eno, all of the Rolling Stones, Frank Zappa's band, Dennis Hopper, Jack Nicholson, all the actors, all the other musicians, John Lennon, you know, everybody would come to our shows, and then we'd get paid at the end of the night, and we'd get like $70, you know, after driving 500 miles from Akron, Ohio, to New York, we'd get $70, and that would be enough for gas, and we couldn't get a hotel room, so we'd sleep in the van. And in those days, I remember playing one show, and Brian Eno and Ian Hunter were there. Not Brian Eno, John Lennon and Ian Hunter were there, and we had loaded our equipment back into our van after the show, and John Lennon came out, and there was this one song where, and we started our first album with it, where kind of an ode to the Beatles, an homage. I took the beginning of I Want to Hold Your Hand, because that was the first song that I heard, you know, on Ed Sullivan. It was the first one that drove me crazy, and it made me want to be a musician. Da-da-da-da-da. I put that at the beginning of a song I wrote called Uncontrollable Urge. And so we're sitting there in the van, and I'm like, that's Mott the Hoople, and that's John Lennon. They come walking out, and they're drunk, and John Lennon sees us, and he sticks his head I was in the passenger seat, and he sticks his head right here, and he starts singing Uncontrollable Urge to me, and he's drunk, and he's spitting on my face while he's doing it, and he's going, yeah, yeah, yeah, yeah, yeah, yeah, yeah, yeah, yeah, yeah. And I just remember being, like, totally in shock, and I was so dumbfounded I couldn't talk to him or anything. I just kind of went, okay. And then they just stumbled they just left the club. It wasn't CBGB's, it was Max's Kansas City. And they just... And like the other guys were going, did that happen? What just happened?

0: Want to hold your hand on the Ed Sullivan Show? Give me the date, because you're good with dates.
1: Well, it could have been the 9th or the 16th or the 23rd of February, but I don't know. I'm guessing it was probably the 9th, the first Ed performance.
0: You're weird.
1: No.
0: You are.
1: I'm sorry if I've got that wrong.
0: No, you've got it right.
1: Okay.
0: Hence me saying you're weird.
1: No, it's all good.
0: 9th of February, 64.
2: But isn't that interesting that they were, you know, it's coincidental how here's Devo talking about, oh, we slept in the van. Oh, there's a band we know that did the same thing. Oh, like, yeah. You know, it's, you know.
0: I think there's many a band have done that, though.
2: Oh, absolutely. Yeah. But,
1: and it had lifted the sort of the meter of the beginning of I Want to Hold Your Hand for the Devo song, and Lennon sort of grabbed onto that as he's come out of the club.
2: But then, you know, John must have seen something in these guys to see them a couple of times at least, by the sound of it. And
0: they're wacky. It's like,
2: well, he just sort of like, these guys are different than anything I've seen, they're pretty much very out there. Oof. At that time. And coming out in raincoats and flower pots on their head, and, you know, that sort of thing. It's, you know, so it's like, well, this isn't really a stereotypical, you know.
1: He seemed to have an ear for that, even in the interviews he did in 80, talking about B-52s and how they were doing, like Yoko had done it earlier but didn't get any recognition. And now these guys you've got to make it now, Yoko. Yeah. These people are doing your stuff. You know, Rock Lobster and all that, Planet Claire and stuff. Just totally. All the same sounds, but just popularised. Mm. Yeah, really good. Yeah. John obviously had a thing for the odd.
2: Mm. I don't know whether that was during these Lost Weekend era-ish, because I know they were playing around that mid-70s Devo at that time. So he could have been off the leash at that point in time, I'd say. So
0: He said, Mark Mothersbaugh said New York, didn't he?
2: But then he corrected himself, because there was another gig. I think he said it was in, I can't remember.
1: Kansas?
0: Max's Kansas.
2: That's Kansas, yeah. So,
1: yeah, he could well have been the Lost Weekend.
0: Sounds like it to me, coming out of the place pissed.
1: Yeah, so. Arm in arm with, who was it, from Mott the Hoople or something?
0: Ian Hunter. I've never heard of any link with him before.
2: Yeah, that's a weird one, isn't it? Yeah. Interesting. But then, you know, for them to have...
1: Ian Hunter might have said, come up and see me. Is that the same band?
0: No. You can get the 9th of February 64 you can't get the right band. Nah. That's Cockney Rebel.
1: Yeah, that's them.
0: Yeah.
1: Wasn't Ian Hunter. Would have been good, Cockney though. Rebel.
0: No. There was Steve Harley.
1: Oh, of course it
0: Mott
1: was.
0: The Hoople. All the Young Dudes.
1: Yes, I know that. Bowie
0: and
1: did it.
0: Ian Hunter. Well, it's Bowie's song.
1: Yeah, right.
0: And Ian Hunter had a solo thing with Once Bitten, Twice Shy.
1: Nice.
0: Don't remember that?
1: You of would. Course I do. Yeah. You would. Yeah. Of course I do. Yes. Huge. Huge
0: and
1: song.
0: He's still around.
1: Hello.
0: Too. Yeah.
1: Of course I do. It's the first words I hear you here.
0: Great track. And he's still going. He's got to be 80.
2: He's got his following, though. I mean, it's not my cup of tea, but he's big in certain parts of the UK and Europe, that's for sure. He's still doing things. So
0: yeah, good for him.
2: He's getting on his age, that's for sure.
1: As we are big in certain parts of the UK and Europe, to all our friends in Portugal. Good evening.
0: Oh, that could have gone anywhere, that one.
2: Is this podcast going in subtitles?
1: I hope to be visiting your beautiful country soon, maybe later this year or certainly next year.
0: You just got back from overseas.
1: Oh,
0: what's
1: sorry.
0: Going on?
1: Yeah, haven't I mentioned this? Oh, gee, sorry. I better put in a leave form.
0: While we're saying hello, I'll say hello to JTW, our New York correspondent. And
1: JTW.
0: And his friend, and let me get on, Dan Tarassi. Hello, Dan Tarassi.
1: Hey, Dan.
0: I think that's the right name. Yes, and Dino in Sydney.
1: And I'll say hello to lovely Leslie, and I think Andy Neal's probably not listening, and Mark Lewison's probably not listening.
2: No.
1: Anyone you want to catch up with, Rich?
2: Well, I don't think anybody be wanting to having sort of saying anything about them on this radio station. Mind you, I was just conversing with my son Oliver, so he might be listening now, because I've just been texting him.
1: Nice, good day,
2: Ollie. Missed a phone call, and I thought, oh, what do you want, son? Anyway,
1: don't you know I've told you not to ring me when I'm on the radio?
2: I've got a very tight schedule.
0: You want to send a hello to the hippopotamus from
1: In joke.
2: Absolutely, yeah.
1: Is it not time for Ringo Starr?
0: Is it not? I am not good with double negatives.
1: It is not time for Ringo Starr. That's a euphemism. Track eight, Gav? Is it She's Gone?
2: Another Richard in the building.
1: I think that's a nice track. One of the ones I really liked in the top seven of the tracks off the new Ringo Starr album. It's only got 10 tracks on it, by the way, but new Ringo Starr album, Long, Long Road, which is came out on 24th of April, produced by T-Bone Burnett. And here's a little bit of trivia for you, Richard Green. Mm. Did you know that T-Bone Burnett was Dylan's guitarist on the Rolling Thunder tour?
2: There you go.
1: That's true. Mm. He produced this and She's Gone.
2: How can I not believe you?
1: That's true.
2: No.

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4: Yes. Right, there we had it. She's gone.
5: She's gone with Ringo Starr from the new current album. And
6: that was good.
5: That was with the perennial Molly Tuttle. She's on about seven of the tracks, and she adds to each one of them. She's very nice. Ringo's in great voice.
6: Yeah, he's got a thing with T-Bone at the moment, isn't he?
5: He certainly does.
6: Yeah.
5: He's a good thing.
6: Good collaboration.
5: Well, it's effectively the second country album.
6: Mm,
5: and it allegedly, from the one video I watched with Ringo and T-Bone both being there, it's not like they just had two albums worth of stuff and said, oh, we'll wait a year and a half and then put it out. They got back together and kicked off a new bunch of sessions.
6: Yeah.
5: So it's not like just they had a lot and then dribbled it out over a period of time.
6: Yeah, but it's probably a really good recipe because Ringo's always been his country vibe. He loves it. You know?
5: I love it too.
6: And they're quite an easy sort of formula to keep following, and that's, you know, it works.
5: Suits his voice.
6: It
5: suits the production.
6: Yep.
5: It's great. I like it. Really enjoyed the last album.
6: Keep riding that horse down the bayou. As you do.
5: The Look Up album last year in January was a good one. So to have a new album from Ringo Starr, you know, a year and 3 months later is a godsend, you know. With one day, it won't happen. We won't have these things.
6: That's right.
5: You know, so I'm all for it, particularly when they're as good as this. You know?
6: Yeah, we're very lucky. Very lucky.
4: T-Bone's a bit of a serial sort of a guy because for years he's done Elvis Costello stuff. Robert Plant's stuff with Alison Krauss the last few years. He's sort of like Daniel Lanois was, or whatever. It seems to be you get these certain artists and they keep coming back and back for more.
6: Yep.
5: Well, I hope there's a trilogy for Ringo. You know, I'd be happy next year sometime if there was a third one. Wouldn't upset me at all.
4: Well, why not?
5: Sounds good to me. And he's, what was his first album, a country tinge? Oh, Bakuza Blues, is that country or that's more?
4: Yeah,
6: it was country.
5: Nashville stuff, isn't it?
4: It's country.
5: Although Sentimental Journey was the old standards, and then there was the Nashville sort of steel guitar stuff. Mm. Yeah, very nice, very nice.
4: Very bleak, some of that.
5: Mm. Oh yeah,
4: that one.
5: The lyrics, yeah.
4: That one, I love playing it. It's just so black. It's a thing where the local mayor's son gets busted for drugs, and the son rings him up and says, "Can you pay my bail?" And the father tells him to bugger off, and so he hangs himself, and then leaves a note saying, "Dad, please take me home."
5: No,
4: oh, God, it's just so bleak. Oh, it's that's really bad.
6: Yeah, I know.
5: It's a bit like the blues. It's always singing about the woman that left him.
6: What could have been?
4: All true. Well, if I can find the right thing.
5: Yes, it's for that. It's that time, folks.
4: It is. Here we go.

0: John Cleese.
1: That just... Why make me laugh when we're going to talk about something as sad as the Grim Reaper segment? When I die and when I'm gone.
0: That's the song I've done nothing to it. It's one child born in this world to carry on.
1: Yes, indeed. Well, this has been a busy period for Mr. Reaper, I'm sad to report. And
0: he never sleeps.
1: Maybe we'll just throw to this little soundbite and then we'll talk about the first cab off the rank, as we say.
0: What little soundbite?
1: The soundbite. Rory Best.
0: Oh, you just blind.
1: I had to. Oh. Let's have a little listen to this soundbite.
0: Hang on, I haven't found the bloody thing yet. Oh.
1: Well, let me know when you have, Gav. Sorry. It's under Grim.
0: Yeah, I've just discovered that. All right, soundbite.
2: Hi, I'm Rory Best. We're at the Casbah Coffee Club in Liverpool. You're listening to Let It Be Beatles.
1: Unfortunately, Rory is no longer listening to Let It Be Beatles because sad to report, folks, that Rory Best, brother of Pete, middle son of the three brothers Best, Rory passed away on the 9th of May this year, this very month, and he's one of the gang of, 8 Hayman's Green, mixed it with the early Beatles, lived at, obviously, the Casbah Coffee Club where Mona set up the club in 1959. And, unfortunately, Rory's left us only 81, sad to say, born 29th of January 1945. So he's about 5 years younger than Pete, being Pete's a 1940 baby, and then we know Rogues are 1963, and I have quoted this fact before, so it's nothing to untoward here, but Pete and Rory and Rogue have all got different fathers. How about that?
0: How does that happen?
1: Well, I can explain it to you later.
0: Okay.
1: I'll explain it to you later.
0: Thank you.
1: But, Rory's unfortunately left this mortal coil, and I had the great pleasure to meet Rory Best. He actually took Leslie and Jordan, my youngest son, and myself on a personal tour of the Casbah Coffee Club on the 4th of June 2009, and that was the date that that promo, one of two, that he recorded for Let It Be Beatles, and we've played them years and years ago. The bling for radio, great for radio, is I brought in around about 15 photographs of Rory with myself, Leslie, and my then 5-year-old son, Jordan, in the Casbah. So I pass those around to you, Kev, and to you, Richard, and we'll photograph these. And it's just a bit of a glimpse of the man in action at the Casbah. He used to do the tours in the earliest days of Casbah tours. And they were quite often just the family that booked it rather than a group of a dozen or 20 people.
3: It looked like they had some good merch on one of these photos.
1: Well, you might notice, chaps, that the T-shirt that Rory Best is wearing is the same actual T-shirt. Not the very same, because I'm wearing it. He's not. But a copy of the same T-shirt I bought that very day on the 4th of June 2009. It's a Casbah Coffee Club, Liverpool, the original, what does that say?
3: Birthplace
1: of the Beatles. And I just thought it'd be worth recognising that he's left us. And
3: What did you tell me earlier about he'd particularly lent George a particular guitar?
1: Well, see, Rory didn't play music, but he bought a Futurama guitar, which is a guitar, I think it's from Czechoslovakia. I'm no guitarist, but I think it's the Futurama was a guitar that George Harrison had, and he had some problems with his, and we're talking around about in the 60-61 period. I might be a bit out there, but in and around 61, it certainly George had bought the Futurama. It was a bit of a big deal, McCartney even is quoted in saying, we went upstairs and George was opening up the duck's guts, Well, Rory also bought one, but George had some problems with his, had to be sent away for a repair, and he asked if he could borrow Rory's Futurama. And Rory said, well, only if you teach me to play guitar. because he didn't actually know how to play. And Rory claims that George borrowed the guitar and he kept it for the over a year. And in all the photos you see of George in the Futurama, because there's photos here in their cabin, maybe the top 10 club, I don't know. Don't write to me if I've got these dates wrong, but they're early Beatles days.
4: Yeah.
1: And George has got the Futurama on. Yeah, it's got the three or four push buttons for the, you know, trebles pickups. And pickups and stuff. Rory would have you believe that that was his guitar. George didn't bring it back for well over a year. When he brought it back, it was in less than good nick.
0: Right.
1: And the Best family have got it today, and it's on display in Liverpool Beatles Museum. I think I've seen it there. I've certainly seen it back in the day when we went and toured. Well, a lot of Beatles experts have said, actually, no, that's not true, because the neck on that one that George has is a different coloured timber. It's not rosewood, it's some bloody other timber. I don't know. I'm not in touch. It doesn't match the Rory Best guitar. Visually, it's not identical, and you can tell it a mile away. But
0: maple, rosewood, possibly maple,
1: rosewood, I don't know, but they're different.
0: God, that's pretty obvious if it's a
1: but
0: neck.
1: Don't let the facts get in the way of a good story. That's the first rule at a house. You know that. Rory Best certainly has a Futurama, or had one. He did lend it to George Harrison. I don't doubt that, but I think George might have only used it for a couple of weeks, you know, and then gave it back. I think that might be true too. I don't know that. I wasn't there, but
3: might have different pickups on it or something. Yeah. And he thought, George probably thought, this isn't quite the one that.
1: Well, it wasn't his, just a loner. While he was waiting for his to get whatever it had wrong with it repaired. Maybe one of the switches had broken. So, look, Rory was a part of the scene. He wasn't in any big band. He didn't make any records, but he was part of 8 Hayman's Green and the Casbah Coffee Club, and he was there. And he was there with the Young Beatles, which is important, and he toured the Casbah Coffee Club for the early days too, from the 2008-09, whenever they opened up the doors again. I've forgotten. We has happened to be one of the earlier ones, which was very nice. And he personally took the tour, and I was very...
3: That's fantastic.
1: I have very good memories, and he was a lovely man. He gave us loads of time, and right to walking you right to the street. I mean, there's us out the front of 8 Hayman's Green. Leslie snapped some photos of me with Rory. It never stopped, you know. He was a very nice man. Whilst he did the tour, we have to thank Rory... for Pete still being with us today. Now, Rory told me this, and it's not part of the tour, and he said to me, look, this isn't part of the tour, I'm just telling you this off the record. But he busted into the kitchen, which was barricaded at 8 Hayman's Green. We're talking about in the later part of the 1960s. I don't know if it was 68-ish or something around that time, but not back when he was sacked, when Pete was first dismissed. This is later on. He had his go with the music business, but things weren't going as well for Pete. And I think it was in the latter part of the 60s, probably 68, that he took up an office job in the revenue office. I think he worked in that for 20 years, Pete Best.
0: Was there an oven in this kitchen per chance?
1: Yes. And I'm not talking about Pete became a sous chef or anything, or is preparing fish and finger pie or anything.
3: Well, he was doing a chicken biryani, because his mum was Indian influences, maybe, or something.
1: Yeah, could be. Rory told me that this was a Saturday night, it became known that the kitchen door had been sort of jammed shut and barricaded, and Pete's in there, and he wouldn't respond. He wouldn't open the door, and Rory had dressed up in his good shirt and was getting ready to go out, he said, on Saturday night, and unfortunately he's had to go and bust into the kitchen through the door, and gets in there, and he rescued Pete from trying to do himself in the gas stove.
0: Good.
1: You know, and I don't think he was trying to light it, but I think he was having a little kip.
0: Jeez.
1: And so Rory sort of had to pull him out of the situation and bring him back to his senses. Then he ripped his shirt, he told me, and he had to get another shirt, and then he went out, but
0: grabbed Pete's shirt.
1: Other as a home. But that was Rory. So if it wasn't for Rory, we wouldn't.
3: There you go.
0: So I wonder whether Pete was influenced by Elton John doing the same thing, except he left the windows open.
3: So did he not read the playbook of actually when you want to commit suicide?
0: Apparently not.
1: No. So anyway, it was a nice little story. It was off the record. I don't think Rory would mind me saying it now, given that he probably isn't listening.
0: Suspect not.
1: So, just wanted to tipped the lid to the great man. And thank you for a wonderful afternoon at 8 Hayman's Green all those years ago. And that leads on to the other playbook, what the Grimm's been really busy.
0: Here we go.

0: chapter 2.
1: Speaking of Elvis Costello, so it's Jack Douglas's turn to be inducted into the
2: God for that.
1: Why thank God for
2: that? I thought it was going to be Dr. Hook.
1: No. That's, you can do that next week.
2: No.
1: Or Jack Douglas. King Mixer. Jack Douglas. So people probably know him through Lennon and the last few albums. To me, he's Aerosmith and Cheap Trick's producer of the really good stuff. So when I heard Jack Douglas was doing Lennon, I was thinking, what the hell? You know, he's a rock guy. Clearly he can do all sorts of stuff, and he's checked out. He's died at the age of 80. I think he had cancer, I'm not exactly sure.
3: No.
1: But he was an engineer, he worked with Alice Cooper, and he produced all sorts of stuff. So, interesting guy. So, if you want to hear more Jack Douglas, Gary's show, It's More Than a Feeling, Thursday, 10 a.m. We are going to do a tribute to Jack, so lots more coming. So Gregory Schubert Armstrong gave me a bit of an interview with Jack.
2: Yes.
1: And we're going to dip into it and...
2: Yeah, we'll probably go for about 4 minutes. This is Tom Snyder. Now, Tom interviewed John Lennon in 1975. One of the last interviews with John, certainly the last decent length one, you know, like a 50-minute interview, which on during the Walls and Bridges and the rock and roll music thing. But that Tom Snyder hosted live on the 9th, the night after John was killed, because everyone was in shock, of course. And Snyder might have still been doing the Tomorrow Show. I don't know. That's what the show was called when he had John Lennon on. But on the 9th of December 1980, within 24 hours... Jack Douglas and I think it was Lisa Robinson. She was a journalist that did an interview with John during the lead up to the release of Double Fantasy. I don't know too much about her, and we haven't included Lisa, but purposes was to include Jack Douglas, of course. And the man is clearly in shock. This is within 24 hours of John's murder on the streets of New York, and he's obviously with Jack just within the hour, probably less, of him being killed, John Lennon, that is. And Jack is asked to come in, and he sits for this interview, and it's about 10 minutes long. We'll play about 4 minutes, I think.
1: He sort of became not a spokesman, but doing all those, you know, interview shows rather than Yoko. And
2: Yes, that's right. Look, the thing was with Jack, he said, look, I wouldn't be here, and I don't know if we hear him say that, but I'll paraphrase it. He wouldn't have been there for... just on TV the night of John's death, but John was so looking forward to the 80s. You know, it was the beginning of the next phase of his life, and he was looking forward to doing lots of stuff, and they were Yoko was getting popular. We talked about the B-52s. He'd just done the work on the Walking on Thin Ice session, and that was the last work that John did, and John was very excited, and John and Yoko were really thrilled about how that was. And he had so much that he was excited about, and then they have it torn out from under him, and he just wanted to keep sending. He wanted to send that message.
1: Yeah.
2: He was so optimistic for the '80s, for the world and stuff, because there'd been a lot of crap in the '70s, you know, worldwide politics, the Nixon thing, all that, you know, stuff.
1: Yeah.
2: So I don't know if the '80s were better, but John certainly was looking forward to them.
3: More positive for him, that's super, for sure. Because he had that, you know, obviously the 5 years of just being a dad.
1: And I read where Jack says, you know, or somebody said, you know, he was probably the last person that John ever said goodnight to, or see you tomorrow, or something.
3: Yeah.
1: Because I think he was gone within who knows how many minutes after.
2: He left the record plant, mixing, maybe overdubbing onto Walking on Thin Ice.
1: Yep.
2: I won't spoil what Jack Douglas is going to say, but he literally went downstairs and got in the car, the limo that the Lennons used to drive him just, you know, into Manhattan. They weren't far away, you know. And Douglas often rode in the same car, but he had another session straight after John's at Yoko, so he stayed at the record plant, and they came out of the session because they got word, of course.
1: He was interviewed recently on Billy Corgan's
2: yes
1: does some interview
2: yes
1: thing on YouTube, which is really good.
2: Yeah.
1: I don't know whether he said it in that, but he says that he was so affected by the whole thing that he ended up on drugs and stuff for years, and he was like wrote himself out for about five years.
2: Yeah, well, he's a bit of a shell on this show. He's just barely functioning.
1: Yeah.
2: But he does his best. So let's have a listen to that, and we'll come back.
1: Or we'll just go straight into some songs.
2: Oh, yeah.
1: Yeah, here we go.
0: Jack Douglas first met John Lennon in 1971 as an engineer on the album entitled Imagine. He produced his last album, Double Fantasy, and was with the musician and his wife last night. He is joining us this evening to discuss the plans that John Lennon had for the 1980s and the optimism he had going into a new decade with a revived career. He did see the 70s as being a time off, didn't he? He was looking forward to doing something completely different during the 1980s.
4: Well, he saw the beginning of the 70s, as we all did, as a time for me, a time for us all to say, now I'm going to do something for me. I've spent the 60s fighting for the cause, whatever cause it was. And he was looking at the 80s as a time to say, I'm going to do something for me, but I'm not going to step on anyone else to do it. I'm not going to exclude anyone else. And that's what he was looking for in the 80s.
0: What kinds of plans did he have, Jack? What was he looking forward to?
4: Well, I think the first single off the album, which was called Starting Over, which we picked while we were doing the album, was the feeling that he wanted to have for the 80s, that we are, in fact, in the 80s, we are starting over. That it's time to be optimistic about the future, that it's time to write off George Orwell in 1984. It's time to forget about those things, that in 84 we can have what we want if we work together and for ourselves. There were other songs on that particular album that represented what he wanted to do and what he wanted others to do. For instance, Cleanup Time. What he was trying to say is that it's time to forget about drugs. It's time to forget about alcohol. It's time to take a look at what you have around you, your family, and to take advantage of it, because those are things that are really meaningful.
0: In watching the replay of the interview, I was interested when he and I were talking about the possession of marijuana, and he kept referring to it, dope, dope, dope, and I was thinking to myself, and we've all fooled around with that stuff, a little grass now and again, or alcohol, booze, whatever. If it's all so great, why do they call it dope? It makes you dopey when you stop and think about it.
4: True.
0: If it's so great, why do they call it dope? It was interesting to hear him talking about that.
4: That's true.
0: He must have been very pleased, and yourself as well, that the album Double Fantasy was a tremendous success. I believe it's gold already, heading for platinum. Wow. The response to it was remarkable.
4: In fact, yesterday while we were working, David Geffen came up to the control room.
0: Now, identify him for me.
4: David is the president of Geffen Records,
0: okay,
4: on which John's album is distributed. And he came up and he said, well, congratulations, boys. Mm-hmm. 2 weeks out and your album is gold and quickly headed for platinum. And the single is going to number one. And John was just thrilled. I mean, he's been there many times before, but after 5 years, he just jumped up and down like a kid. He was.
0: During the production of the album, was there any negative anticipation? Gee, we've been away for 5 years. Maybe it won't be so successful.
4: Oh, absolutely.
0: Jitters, really.
4: John was definitely one to play himself down. He didn't consider himself John Lennon superstar.
0: Mm-hmm.
4: But more John Lennon artist, hoping that other people would understand what he was trying to say. He didn't take it for granted that people would just go out and buy his records. He hoped they would. But when it was starting to happen the way it was, he was just thrilled. He was like a kid. He was very happy. And on top of that, yesterday, we had just finished mixing a new tune for Yoko.
0: Could I interrupt you for just a couple of minutes? I got a commercial to do. We'll continue with Mr. Jack Douglas right after these announcements. Thank you.
5: 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And Buddy.

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2: And we're back, and that was tribute to Jack Douglas. The interview was, that was a good interview, that was a good find, thank you.
3: Yeah, he was a bit shell-shocked sounding, and quite understandably. Yeah. I don't know if he said in that segment, but they said, so what did you do?
4: Mm.
3: He goes, well, you know, I what do you do? I just went for a walk all night.
4: Mm.
3: I wasn't going to be able to go, I just went to be with people, Times Square and whatever it was. So he was just out all night, just trying to find meaning.
4: Would have been him and many other people doing the same thing, I'm sure.
3: Yeah.
2: Not good.
4: Tragic.
2: But So Jack's gone now, unfortunately. But if you're interested in like rock stuff, Aerosmith and Cheap Trick, go ahead and listen to some of those stuff that he produced, particularly Toys in the Attic and Rocks by Aerosmith are freaking brilliant.
4: Mm.
3: And his connection with John came very quickly because John and Yoko left England in, I think, September 71, having recorded the songs for Imagine at Tittenhurst Park during the course of 71. But when they hit New York, they added strings to things like Imagine and How, I think, and I don't know what other songs, but they didn't have strings on them yet. So those were done in New York to finish up the album.
2: Mm.
3: And Jack Douglas was an engineer.
2: Yeah.
3: So that's where John met Jack. Now, whether he knew him, he probably just happened to be the engineer with the record plan.
2: I imagine so.
3: And Phil Spector might have just, it will get Jack Douglas in and he'll help engineer.

0: engineer the what's engineering, you know, making sure the cables are plugged in. I've got 50 mics out there for the orchestra or the strings or something, and that's all going to come in on two tracks on this tape. And then he must have kicked it off with Jack Douglas, John, and Yoko must have got along with him, because if they were auditioning or looking for the right producer, and they would have known his credentials
1: his
0: by then.
1: His background, yeah, for sure.
0: But
1: definitely.
0: To have the first person they worked with. Now, I don't know if he worked on Happy Christmas War Is Over, too. He might have.
2: Don't know. I only know of Imagine stuff.
0: Yeah, because that had its the community choir added to the record in New York.
2: Gary sent me a list of stuff he did. I don't remember seeing Happy Christmas.
0: No, fair enough.
2: There's a story, and I know I've said this on the show, I never know whether it's Jack Douglas or Jimmy Iovine or Iovine. There's a story about Lennon. They were recording something or other, and Jimmy or Jack went home and then got a phone call from John in a panic saying, you need to come back and come up to the mastering room. There's a problem. And he's young, whoever it is, and he comes back and goes up to the mastering room, and Lennon's sitting there, and he's got tapes strewn everywhere across the room, and said, the machine went crazy.
0: Spooled
2: it
0: all
2: off. And it's ruined. You know, the tapes are all stale. You know, it was obviously just a joke. A cruel joke. But I can never remember if it's Jimmy Iovine or Jack Douglas who said it. Like, God, that'd just about kill you.
0: That's awful.
2: I
0: haven't heard that one.
2: Yeah, so if it was Jack,
0: baptism of fire.
1: But even that, I know we're talking off air, but about Rick Nielsen, who was session, and also Bunny Carlos, the drummer from Cheap Trick, was there too, and they did some secret sessions with Lennon.
0: We played literally one.
1: I know, and I'm just reading a little thing here that Jack Douglas did sort of say when recording "I'm Losing You," and that Rick Nielsen's work was fattening up the sound, and remarked, "God, I wish I had him had Rick on Cold Turkey." Which
0: John
1: is
0: said.
2: Maybe I'm right about that Cold Turkey quote then.
1: Because I mean, Rick's such a guitar aficionado. I mean, if you have anybody's seen any YouTubes of his warehouses of guitars that he has, and it's just astronomical. And he actually had a guitar custom made to play with Lennon. And I wondered if he still has it. You know? Knowing him, he does. Fascinating.
2: Yeah.
1: Just seeing the stuff that he's got. Because, I mean, he's very characteristic and very, individual, but he's, he's checkered patterns and unique sort of shaped guitars that he's got with stars.
0: He's the baseball cap guy, isn't he?
1: Yeah, that's right. Yeah. And you know, he's with quadruple necks and all sorts of stuff. And
2: eight necks, I think.
1: Yeah, it's
2: I think that went missing here.
1: Yeah, didn't
2: it?
1: Really?
2: Got returned to him next tour or something.
1: Mm.
2: I know that happened with Elvis Costello as well, but I think Rick Nielsen's eight neck thing.
1: Yeah, wow.
2: Which is just hilarious trying to watch him grab the eighth neck, like he just can't reach it at all.
1: I actually saw them play once the Faithful, the Palace, which is down that was next to the Palais, and that was a great night.
2: Yeah, I was there
1: and
2: for
1: it
2: that.
1: Was just every song. It was like he just played that song and he's ready to take that one off, and then another one come out. And I go, it was like they probably had another semi trailer full of all those guitars that he had playing. It was just unbelievable.
2: Yeah,
1: you know, he was his own show within the show. Watching him, and it was just a matter of fact.
2: They're brilliant.
1: You know?
2: I've seen them many times.
1: Yeah.
2: In fact, the first time was in 78 or whatever it was from Dream Police. It was so loud.
1: Yep.
2: But it was fabulous.
1: They're even bringing out still brand new music. They bought
2: a new album.
1: It was this year, I think,
2: last few weeks, I think.
1: Last few weeks, there you go.
2: All washed up.
1: Hmm.
2: And George Martin produced one of their albums.
0: Yes.
2: With Jeff Emmerich.
0: Jeff? Oh, good.
2: Yes. And
1: we were talking about Jeff on the way in, weren't
0: Jeff,
1: we?
0: Jeff, yes.
1: Mm-hmm.
0: Jeff's left us, of course, but there's still some issues going on with his estate, more of which we'll talk about another time. What did we just play in that Leonard record?
2: We haven't been rapping back the songs. I'm not sure there's anything worth... I'm happy to dance with you. We started with Lovely Rita, Won't Be Long, Only Northern Songs. I didn't mean
0: the start of the show.
2: I do, because I've written this bloody track. I'll Follow the Sun, which was off the BBC Baby 2 EP. Mark Mothersbaugh, Uncontrollable Urges by Devo, One Hold Your Hand, Live Ed Sullivan on the... date that
0: the 9th of February 1964.
2: Yeah, Greg, I'm not Weird Armstrong. Check. She's Gone by Ringo. Photograph, Ringo's Mike's Mix. So that's the segment called Swanee's Glomish Gold, I think. Yeah. I think I've called it, where Swanee's sent me stuff to play. Yeah. So, don't exactly know what it is, but it was nice. And then we had Starting Over, which was the Stripped album. I'm Losing You, which was from Once Upon a Time, and Walking on Thin Ice was from the Double Fantasy 2000 remaster.
0: Nice.
2: So we're done.
0: And so, the I'm Losing You is the Cheap Trick version, which wasn't used whatsoever on Double Fantasy, of course.
2: Well, it's Rick Nielsen, Bunny Carlos, and Tony Levin, and Tony Levin's a freaking amazing bass player as well, so it's a crack band.
0: Yeah, yeah.
2: But
0: and it was Tony on other tracks on Double Fantasy, wasn't he?
2: Yes.
0: But Bunny Carlos and Rick Nielsen are not, obviously. They did two tracks, I'm Losing You and one of the Yoko songs.
2: Yeah,
0: I don't remember the name of it.
2: It's likely I'm Moving On, but
0: I think it is. And they're entire different goes at the song, and they didn't use the session for the records in 1980. But they came out, you know, in 1998. Perfectly good.
2: Yeah. Great. But, man, wouldn't you be just, what's the word, you know, you've done a session with John Lennon. Then they don't want to release it.
1: Absolutely.
2: And, you know, everybody knows about it. You've told all your friends. Although maybe it was a top secret job, come to think of it. I'm sure I've read Jack Douglas talk about it. They sort of snuck him in and they were small.
1: Maybe they had some sort of unwritten law where you said, look, you can't go out and... talk about it, or
0: maybe their own record company wouldn't. That's why George had so many pseudonyms. Even he couldn't appear on other records without pretending he was somebody else.
2: Or
0: not George Harrison. Yeah,
2: I've got an idea. Maybe they didn't even know what the session was for, or something. Oh, I can't remember.
1: Yeah.
2: Either way, it's great to have, great to hear, and that leads to you, Monsieur Ricardo.
1: Oh well, we're going to play. And this is probably the first for all of us.
0: World premiere.
1: Well, it could be. And this is off the brand new RSD release, Love, John Lennon Meditation Mixes. This is actually the first song on the first side, and it's called Real. And it does feature John on vocals, but also features his son. He's playing guitar, a lap steel, and Moog. So we'll have a listen.
2: Moog.
0: No banjo, sadly.
2: I can see your ukes over there.
1: They're holding our...
2: play along.
1: That was bated breath.
2: All right. We ready?
1: Here we go.

0: Well, there you go. That was a world premiere, Richie Green.
1: What did you think, boys?
0: I liked it. I went to places I haven't been.
1: I forgot to bring the candles and the incense.
0: I know. I think I'd like to have that in my ears when I'm in the spa next. It'd be very nice out in the dark. It'd be very nice.
1: Okay, we better change the subject right now.
0: I'll have to get you to digitise that because I don't think the turntable next to the spa is going to be a good idea, but not if you're triple vinyl.
1: Yeah.
0: Record store only. So this is the first physical release of this and probably the only physical release of this. It had been on an exclusive streaming platform earlier, not Spotify.
2: Hang on. I always have to do this check. No.
0: Yeah, there you go.
2: It's not like your RCA Australia one.
0: Trust British Paints. Sure can. Yeah.
2: All right.
0: Very nice.
2: Mr. Spa, let's go with what you want.
0: Yes, well, Paul McCartney appeared on episode 20 of series 51, and I would go as far as to say that's probably 48 series too many, for Saturday Night Live, just this last Saturday, the 17th of May, 2026, live from New York. It's Saturday night, and there was no Abe Laboriel Jr. Drumming duties were looked after by Chad Smith from Red Hot Chili Peppers. And the band, Paul McCartney played three numbers, not in a row. He played Days We Left Behind about 49 minutes later and a couple of very bad comedy skits. Band on the Run. And then the finale of the show, McCartney did a complete version of Coming Up, but for the live telecast, they faded it out with credits over it. But bad luck, we're not playing it tonight. We've got the whole performance, but not... It must have gone out in some states, but not in New York. I don't know. We'll understand it. Female vocalist on stage, hidden up the back, Ingrid Michaelson. I've heard of her. I wondered why she was there. It was give a top vocal, a top harmony. And then when I listened to Days We Left Behind, I was wondering, actually, if there wasn't a female top vocal on that as well. But it might be because Abe wasn't there. Abe does all the top harmonies on stage with Paul. The other guys do all the doubling and stuff, but Abe is the particular voice that they didn't have that night, so they might have had Ingrid join them for that missing element. So let's have a listen to a lovely song. And look, Paul's voice in the entire night's performance wasn't the best. The stage mix was terrible anyway, but I love this song and I love to hear Paul do it. First time live, Paul McCartney, Days We Left Behind.
3: Ladies and gentlemen, Paul McCartney.

0: Beautiful. Love it, love it, love it.
1: It's a very, very nice song. And his voice makes it even better, I reckon.
0: I couldn't agree more. Yeah. It works for me. And I've heard that voice on other songs on my way to work and early days and a few other songs from, you know, 12, 13 years ago.
2: Yeah.
0: Mm. There's a voice he has. Mm. I'm sure a lot of people say, yeah, but that's the only voice he's got now. But I do not care.
1: Mm.
0: But I don't want to hear it doing that voice on Band on the Run or coming up much, so.
1: But the song wouldn't be as good if he'd have done it in, say, you know, Venus and Mars days or something, where he had a cracking voice.
0: I agree. Yeah,
1: the
0: I
1: fact
0: agree.
1: That he's got this old bloke's voice works a real treat.
0: It does. It really does. And for Abe Laboriel Jr. fans, don't worry. Abe is apparently okay. He couldn't make it due to a family issue, so maybe one of his family members are not well and he couldn't come away to do the show. Yep. We're surmising that's probably why Ingrid Michaelson was on the backing, the high backing there, as I said earlier. Abe probably would have carried that off. She wasn't introduced or anything, just up the back. He didn't really notice her for a little while. But there you go.
1: What's her name?
0: Ingrid Michaelson. I've heard of her. She's had records and albums. She's not a big name pop star or anything. A bit of an indie one, I would hazard to say. Somebody will tell me about all the five hits she's had. I wouldn't know, but she's fine. She's great.
1: Yeah. Very nice.
0: And the other two were Band on the Run and Coming Up, but yeah, we're not playing them tonight. They're rubbish.
1: Good. Rubbish?
0: Yeah, not good.
1: Jeez.
2: We're not going there.
1: No. Right. Well, over to you, Ricardo.
2: Ricardo. We're going to be... I love my history. And I'm going way back to 63. So on this day... So the boys have started to venture out on their tour of UK. And I've got this great book by David Rees. And there's some really interesting bits in here. It talks about, when the boys actually get a silver disc presented to them by Jerry Marsden from... during the Pacemakers, of course, and it's from me to you, and he apparently said to them, "This is from me to you." but it's interesting with that particular tour that they at that time there was a couple of other people that were rumoured to sort of be part of the tour. And Duane Eddy was one of the supports, or one of the headliners, I should say, and also for the Four Seasons. And obviously, the Big O got the gig, and then later on, and you just got to love Lennon with his jibes about, because obviously Roy was the headline act, and he famously said to Brian in discussion with John in the dressing room about who should close the show, where John said, "You're getting all the money, so why don't we close it?"
0: They did flip the billing.
2: They
0: during
2: did.
0: That tour.
2: Yeah, I know.
0: It opened as Beatles would close the first half. It was like those old theatre bills have a first and second half, and the Fabs were closing the first half, and the big billing was the second half. But the first half was a good thing.
2: Yeah.
0: But by the end of the tour, I think Roy just said, "No, they were going over a storm." Roy said, "You guys are getting much more
2: more traction
0: applause than me, so you can close it."
2: Yeah. They're only coming to see you blokes. You know, like I'm just an American croner. But anyway, another thing that happened on this day was Macca recorded. One of my favourite songs off London Town. It's Morse Moose and the Grey Goose.
0: Oh, I love that.
1: So do I.
0: Oh, cracking good. You hope you're playing it.
2: And we're playing it right now.
0: Oh, excellent.
1: Really?
2: Here we go.

0: First of all, Morse Moose and the Grey Goose.
1: Yes.
0: Great song. Always,
1: something
0: always
1: out
0: liked
1: of left
0: it.
1: Field, but yeah, it's great.
0: It's good. It's wacky. Oh. It's sort of dramatic. Yeah. And
1: London Town, seriously, great album.
0: Yeah.
1: And come on, Macca, please do us a favour.
2: We're all waiting. And I were just rekindling the coals of the Lost Two Wings Super Deluxe Editions and the Archive Collection. So the prophecies of Amsterdamus have seen the future, and there will be something in perhaps later this year, because you'll have an album that's been out for 6 months and you'll quickly plonk out something for Chrissy. I don't know. He's been heating up the old Wings souffle lately.
0: Yes.
2: Hasn't he?
0: Let's hope so.
1: Absolutely.
0: All right, we're running out of time, so it's Up With The Beatles time for you. Do you take the challenge, Mr. Richard Green? You don't have a choice.
1: I guess I have to, don't
2: yeah. I suppose so, because I haven't brought one in.
1: Have you?
2: No, I have not.
1: No.
2: It's your turn.
1: Okay.
0: Will we just hit it, or would you like to talk about it first?
1: What are we talking about?
0: About
2: Up With The Beatles.
0: Up With The Beatles, with a track particular song that you suggested you wanted to hear.
2: You know the segment where you think this one is equal to one of your... it's a favourite song of yours. It was during the time of the Fabs working, and you just love it anyway. You think it's Up With The Beatles.
1: Well, we'll listen and find out.
2: Oh. He's a man of few words, Kev.
0: Yes.
1: Well, I mean, I like to keep my cards close to my chest.
2: All right.
0: There we go.

A nation's grief over the recent breakup of the Beatles is quickly put into perspective in the small town of Poplar, where a number of rare and dangerous pregnancy complications overwhelms the staff at Nanata's house in the all-new series Fuck the Midwife, Call an Obstetrician, Sunday, 8:19.

0: There you go. Back when Macca could really build it out.
1: Yeah, the pipes then. Mm. And speaking of the pipes, that was a winner. Little Stevie Wonder.
2: Wasn't it good?
1: That was all right. You were a bit worried about that, were you?
2: No. I just like to, you know, nice. Like I said, just keep it.
0: Okay. I think he was Big Stevie Wonder.
1: Yes, he was Big Stevie Wonder. He wasn't Little Stevie.
0: It was from 1970.
1: Yes.
2: No, it's very distinctive. Got the harmonica. Yeah. Just very quintessential.
1: Mm.
2: That early stuff's fantastic, Stevie.
0: Even his latter stuff, well, I don't know.
1: I just called.
0: Yeah, so, maybe not that one.
2: Yeah.
0: That's, yes.
2: Ebony and Ivory.
1: now, stop that.
2: Okay.
1: Just stop that.
0: I'd like to just let you know that just distorted the crap out of the mic. That's the biggest laugh we've had all night. You said Ebony and Ivory.
1: Yeah, sorry. Good. How that's sad is the Richter scale. That's very nice.
2: God.
0: Yeah,
2: God.
0: Yeah, it's pretty bad.
1: And you've a first for Let It Be Beatles, Up With The Beatles segment in what must be nearly 40 episodes, because I know we've had a double CD just about pending.
0: Just about.
1: that you are the first, Richard Green, to play a Up There With The Beatles covering the actual Beatles. It's a Beatles song. We can work it out. None to date have been singing the Fabs.
0: Mm.
1: Just happen to be doing their own stuff or whoever wrote for them.
2: Mm.
0: Yes.
1: Nice.
2: And that happened to be played prior to the Split Enz concert the other night.
1: And I didn't remember that.
2: Yeah.
1: At all.
2: Yeah.
1: Which was strange.
2: Oh, it pricked my my hearing straight away.
1: Yeah, good man.
2: I was just trying to think. Now, as soon as the harmonica kicked in, straight away.
1: Yeah, I can't honestly say I recall it.
2: Yeah.
1: I think it was there, but I just don't recognise it being there. Yeah. Very nice. Very nice. Well done.
0: That indeed. So that's the second Stevie, because John and States picked I Was Made to Love Her.
1: Yes.
0: So,
1: which happened to be on that same compilation LP that you've just played from.
0: Mm.
1: The tracks themselves were all different singles, were they?
0: It's a compilation from my dad. Which
1: I knew it was your father's because it's all nicely numbered as N333.
2: World Record Club.
0: Yep, Collector's Series Stevie Wonder. Nice. It's a Motown recording released for its members in Australia by World Record Club. So I don't know if it was an actual Motown album or what, but it's all singles. Starts in the 60s, goes to Living for the City, that's 74, I think.
2: Mm. Yeah.
0: But really nice.
2: Yep.
0: You can't go too far wrong with Stevie Wonder.
2: 100%.
0: Well and before that, Lady Madonna live in New York City, City Field. So that's off that Good Evening New York, or whatever it's called.
1: Yep. First show after they blew up Shea Stadium and built a new one 300 feet up the street.
0: Yeah. and before that, a promo for a TV show. Don't bother going looking for it because it doesn't exist. called Something the Midwife.
1: Get an obstetrician.
0: Yes. Yeah, the audio people put the laugh up too loud. So the thing was, bleep the midwife, call the obstetrician.
1: Nice.
0: So, that's from Sean McAuliffe's show. And as I said to the guys here, if there's anyone who can ever get a Beatles reference into anything, it's him.
2: It's him.
0: And he does a lot. So
1: very good.
0: All right. Podcast about to run out.
1: Oh, it's been lots of fun. Good to see you, Rich.
2: Thanks, guys. That was good fun.
1: Very good fun.
2: Yeah, as always.
1: I don't
2: always.
1: Know where the 2.5 hours have gone.
2: That's exactly right.
1: It evaporates.
2: It just flies.
0: We got all your stuff in?
2: We did.
0: Excellent.
1: Yeah. We'll get him back this year anyway.
0: Well, yeah.
2: This year? Okay.
1: We'll put you on the payroll.
2: Okay.
1: Especially as I'm going on leave again. Later this year, don't worry.
2: Okay. All right.
0: That's not an incentive, putting him on the payroll. Got to give him something better than that.
1: You've got to get a good manager, though.
0: Yeah.
1: I know one, if I can just find him.
0: Yeah.
2: Get All a right. babysitter.
0: We're out of here. See ya.
1: All right.
2: Okay.
1: Cheers.
2: Uru.

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cars go by. Some of them honking, some just wave high. It seems like life and the cars both just passed me by. Hitchhiker, you know, no special place to be going. I just go whichever way the wind's blowing. 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Hey, here comes another car. 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

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Hitchhiker.

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0: Howdy, folks. I'm Trudy Burke. 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

0: Hi, I'm Graham Dickinson. 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
1: 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In Melbourne, it's going to be 8 degrees to 21 degrees, cloudy, patchy morning fog, sunny afternoon, light winds. Currently it is 9 degrees, this is 88.9 Win FM, and you're listening to The Vibe with
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1: Robert Sikowski.
0: How you going, young Robert?
2: I'm really, really well.
0: That's good. Well, I'm glad to hear that you're really, really well. That's
1: I was going to add an extra really, but it doesn't sound quite right.
0: No, it doesn't. But what a great day and what a great show we have lined up for this morning. Right now, we're just waiting to have a chat to the Honourable David Davis MP with what's happening. He's the Shadow Minister for Energy, Emission Reductions, Shadow Minister for Resources, and the Shadow Minister for Arts and Creative Industry. We'll be talking about...
1: Today, we're going to be talking about denying the family of a VC support.
0: Shocking.
1: Urban solar parks and Vic Grid costs on bills.
0: And then straight after that, we have Do You Know with Michael Atkinson. We're going to be talking about...
1: With Michael, we're going to be talking about social cohesion.
0: And then we get back to Ross Jennings, the General Manager for Ausbiz Network. Got your back. We're going to talk about...
1: So with Ross, we're going to be having a very important conversation around confidence in using AI in small business.
0: A lot
1: very
0: of issues.
1: Very hot topic.
0: Yeah, very hot. And there was a really interesting court case in the US this morning, which was handed down. But we'll talk about that with Ross. A really interesting one. And then we're going to finish off with something that I've been working really hard to get back onto The Vibe. It's about your well-being with Lynn Fava. And she is a reflux... I can't say that word properly.
1: Reflexologist.
0: Yes, and that's one of those yes, exactly. And we're going to talk about...
1: So she's going to be talking about whether or not reflexology can help me.
0: Yes, and me, definitely me. Got to help me. But anyway, a great lineup of the show, and I've got to practice how to say that word because I'm definitely going to make a mess of it. But anyway, without any delay, we just want to welcome the Honourable David Davis MP. What's happening? Good morning to you, David. How are you?
3: Good morning to both of you and your listeners.
0: Yeah, and David, don't laugh at me because I can't say that word, all right? I heard you laughing. He's still laughing.
1: Yeah.
0: I got him. But on a really serious and actually it's a sad note, but I've been reading about the denying the families of a VC dead support, and it's got to do with also the federal budget that was handed down just recently or last week. And David, this is really shocking news for veterans, especially for those that have been highly decorated and there's no support.
3: Well, what I think we heard with this in the last few days is quite an extraordinary sequence. The family of a VC, and there aren't that many career crosses awarded, in fact, they're rare as hen's teeth. So these are very brave fighters, very brave soldiers who've been doing work on our behalf. And this is the family of a deceased VC. And they'd been given small support, I think to the tune of $2,900 to attend some events and one of the family members speak. And that's been cut to zero.
0: Yeah.
3: Now, I'm just not sure what the federal government was thinking about on this. You know, it's not as though you're setting some massive precedent that's going to cost a huge amount across the economy. There aren't many VC winners. And the idea that they would speak at RSLs or at appropriate ceremonies, it seems a pretty reasonable idea. So I just think anything that honours our servicemen and makes us think that we do owe a debt to those who've served on our behalf is a good thing. And I think it's a bad thing that the federal government cut this funding. So I think it's actually pretty shabby, really.
0: I think it's more than just shabby. And, you know, when these people go out and talk at RSL clubs and they share the experience and, you know, what
3: to... Yeah.
0: And they share that with people. First, it's pretty moving because I've been to a number of these things. And I think, you know, David, I'm pretty much involved when it comes to the Australian Defence Force. But I just find it really damning. And I was watching also with the budget report that, you know, although the government talks about $53 billion, it's committed to defence, this is about machinery. It's not about supporting the families. And here you have one family. Surely, it's not going to break the budget to be able to still pay these people to get out and share their son's story with the community. I find it really damning.
3: I just was a bit shocked, actually. I almost couldn't believe what I was hearing when this news came through. So I think they got it wrong, and I'm hoping that they're going to reverse that. And
0: so, David, in something with something like that, you know, and I understand your state politics. Sorry, you're a state member of parliament. Do you have any influence to be able to talk to the Veteran Affairs Minister and say this is not right?
3: Not directly, but, you know, I think even talking about these things publicly does actually have some impact. So I think sometimes state MPs will talk about something that's got a federal or a national overlay in this case, because they feel strongly about it and they want to intervene in a judicious way. I mean, there was another thing in Parliament the other day I got up and spoke about, which was the Cooperative Research Centre for Carbon Capture and Storage. Very different matter, but federally funded, and the federal government's cut the funding to that. Now, I think that's wrong and silly, and I got up in Parliament and said to the State Minister, you ought to play a role here and try and have that reinstated. So it's the same sort of thing. You might, from time to time, intervene to say, look, you need to have a think about this.
0: Yeah, and that's so true. And it's great that you do that, David, because even raising this here now on 88.9 WIM FM on The Vibe, really important. And I know that I have a lot of listeners that are actually serving and non-serving. And I think, that's right, you were on last week, of course. But last week I actually was saying hi to my friends in the US Air Force Southern Pacific Command. They're the cops there, and they actually listen to The Vibe. And it's great to have them on board. But, you know, when it comes to Australians and we come to VCs, a highly decorated VC, as you said, they're few and far between. And then we treat them like this. I mean, I'm almost speechless.
3: I was shocked when I heard it. And you just think the minister must have got this advice come up. And why was there no filter on that to say, really, this is just absurd? We're not doing that. No.
0: Yeah.
3: You know, I just think if I'd been in that ministerial position, I just would have said, no, we're not doing that.
0: Well, you know, there was even
3: these people of $2,900, I think is the amount. It was a reimbursement for the costs they'd incurred.
0: Yeah, and you know, when you look at some of the budget stuff, I mean, there was also a moderate request for $5.17 million for funding that would have provided trauma information, crisis support, career development for partners, and maintain our vital war widows program was absolutely ignored. Absolutely ignored. Ignored.
3: So is that not being funded? Is that
0: not being funded?
3: I will take that up. I will take that up.
0: And, yeah.
3: I will get some details on that. I wasn't aware of that. But you know, again, it's these sorts of things that they're not always thinking these things through properly.
0: Yeah, well, you know, that will be felt with veterans' households right across the country, that especially the War Widows program. That is an absolute shocker. And the same when, just to change the tone a little bit, because I know this is very close to your portfolio too, and thank you for taking the call this morning, because you are in South Australia. There's a pretty important conference that you're at this morning, and we wanted to have a chat about solar, urban solar parks, and Vic Grid costs on the bills. But tell us a little bit about the conference that's taking place in South Australia.
3: This is the Energy Producers Association conference, and this is the sector that produce a lot of our gas and other electricity or energy. And, you know, so it's people from all over the country and internationally. There'll be more than 2,000 delegates. So there's a lot of presentations that are very informative. And we've certainly made a commitment, if elected in November, that we will be trying to get as much gas out of the ground as we can. And we
0: here.
3: We see that there's an opportunity for conventional onshore gas to be brought forward in Victoria, and we will do so. We've said we'll put an expression of interest process in place to bring forward as much gas exploration as we can. We've got declining gas in Bass Strait. That's a long-term field, of course, been giving gas for 60 years, but we need to explore for more. There's been no exploration permits given in Victoria since 2013. So we wonder why we're
0: behind.
3: A shortage of coming forward. So we've got to get out, look for it. There are rock formations in Victoria that have got gas, and you know, but you won't get it unless you look.
0: Well, I mean, there was quite a fair bit a number of years ago, as you've pointed out, with gas exploration. And I just find it amazing that in this state where we do have gas, we haven't been drilling. And I don't want to use that terminology, drill, baby, drill, because I'm just trying to think who said that. Of course I know. But, you know, we've got to become a bit more self-sufficient too, not just only in this state, but in this country. So with this conference, are you getting an opportunity to get up, David, and represent, of course, the opposition in there with a point of view about this sort of urban solar parks, etc.?
3: I'm not really talking about urban solar parks. I've been listening more than talking, and my opportunity is to hear and learn things, and that's important for MPs to understand things more deeply. So that's what I'm doing there. On the urban solar parks, we've made an announcement about those. That again, if we're elected in November, we will be trying to encourage urban solar parks. And you know, you will understand in the West exactly how much around the ring road there are large spaces where there are big sheds, big distribution yes. centres and factories of various types, storage and others, where you could well have significant solar on the roof of these centres, and indeed on car parks and some surrounding areas, and actually bring together a very significant collection of solar arrays, and actually thereby have a solar park that can contribute directly back into the grid. Now that would be teamed with batteries, but it would have the advantage, unlike the solar parks way out in the country, sometimes on good quality agricultural land, you would be getting usage of the land in close to the city, usage of roof space that is otherwise empty.
0: Mm.
3: Same with large car parks, the opportunity is there. And by knitting those together in a local area, you can actually bring forward significant new power. And the batteries would be largely pumping the electricity back into the grid into the evening when we need it.
0: But it makes a lot of sense, because it's not as though you're going to take up great land. And you're so right. Here in the West, you know, be it in Wyndham, be it in Brimbank, you know, Sunshine, even in Melton and all that, there are a hell of a lot of storage facilities. And we've become the hub of storage of imports, unfortunately.
3: And often in around the ring road.
0: Correct. They are right around the ring road. And you only have to live in the West and try to get through the Deer Park Bypass, which is bumper to bumper because of all the trucks. But that's another subject. But it's amazing the amount of roof, if you like, that there is, and there's nothing on them. So this is a great initiative, and it's a great way of still putting in, you know, into the grid, renewable energy without having to take up vital lands from farmers.
3: Yep. So we think this is, in one sense, a no-brainer. It will require support, regulatory support from government, but we would do that, and I think it can actually make a significant contribution. There is a large amount of space, actually, when you start to add it up.
0: Oh, geez, yeah. There's a huge amount of space.
3: And why are we not utilising that asset that's available to us?
1: Look, it makes a lot of sense, actually, to have these roof spaces. I worked in logistics for a short period, and some of those warehouses can get stifling hot, and this would actually help in more ways than one. In,
0: good point.
1: In keeping the warehouses cool, but also generating some energy.
0: Sorry, David?
3: Utilising energy for their own benefit in the first instance, but through the batteries, storing it so that it's able to be put back into the grid later.
0: Yeah, it makes... Look, it's you know, when you say it's a no-brainer, it is a no-brainer when you think about it in those terms, because it's a win-win situation for everyone. You know, it's a win-win for the environmentalists because you're still doing renewables. It's a win-win for the owner of that warehouse, for that industry, whatever, because they're going to definitely get cheaper energy. It's a winner for farmers because we're not taking vital land away from farming. So it's a win right across. And it reduces, you hope, and let's hope that it does, reduce the cost of electricity.
1: Yeah, agreed. I always wonder why more supermarkets haven't done this in their car parks.
0: Boom, boom.
1: It's probably the biggest one and the easiest one to do, because when you go to a supermarket, if they've got a...
0: car park...
1: Well, just a shelter. I mean, correct. Forget about the solar, but if they've got a shelter, you'd always prefer to park your car in the shade than in full sun. So it makes a lot of sense for the supermarkets to be doing this.
0: I have to take my hat off to David and the opposition in coming up with... And I love the terminology. It's actually a no-brainer, and it's a win-win right across.
1: Yeah, agreed.
0: So even if you're against the Greens and their hype and everything, this is a win for them too, because we're utilising space for the benefit of reducing emissions, and, you know, by putting up solar. And I get very annoyed that I've got 26 solar panels, and the price that I get for the electricity that I use, I'm getting 12 cents now.
1: Yeah.
0: 12 cents. And I get really angry because I'm actually paying over $2 to get it back.
1: Yep.
0: But I only get 12 cents. That's another argument. One of my pet hates.
4: The tariffs are quite low.
0: Tell me.
4: but having said that, if you've got sufficient battery capacity, that can become quite valuable at the relevant time. So you've got to have the storage to get it at the relevant time.
0: Yeah, and
4: when the cost of electricity goes up.
0: Yeah. See, David, I got a battery, okay, and I'm not getting the benefit from my solar even with the battery. I need to upgrade the battery. It's going to cost me to upgrade the battery, ridiculously priced, and then I've got to pay for the proper disposal of that battery. Again, a very high price. So as a customer, I have, when I've done my maths, I actually haven't benefited at all at this point of time. And I've had it when solar panels first came out, because I was all about trying to do my part for the environment. And if one has to be absolutely upfront, I also did it because I believed I was going to save money long term, right? And I had planned that it turned out to be 8.5 years. In 8.5 years, I wouldn't be paying any electricity. Well, that's just been a fallacy. It's been a dream, because I'm still paying for electricity after about 15 years.
4: Supply charge. You see, this is one of the things. Even if, as taking the homeowner example,
0: yep,
4: you've got your solar panels and you've got a battery, and you're largely self-sufficient, not completely, but you have got the connection. So the supply charge is there. Now, the supply charge has been going up.
0: Yes.
4: Because the government has been loading it up and by adding more and more and more costs to the supply charge. So that's... And you can't avoid that.
0: No.
4: See, if you've got the connection, you have to pay the supply charge. So on the supply charge, there's a whole list of different things. The VEU scheme, you know, the energy upgrade
0: yep.
4: Program, that's paid for by a levy, as it were, on the supply charge.
0: Yes.
4: We now discover that VicGrid, the agency now, the Victorian agency that's managing the network in Victoria, that they're paid for by a charge on the supply.
0: Yep.
4: So VicGrid, you know, and they've jacked up the charge on that quite significantly. So that gets she treated home to every household and every small business.
0: Yep, so it sure does.
4: These are costs that are in one sense not directly linked with what your electricity situation is. They're linked to these broader things that you have absolutely no control over.
0: Well, $119 million charged for households, I mean, yep. Which has, of course, been spread around, and you're right, 30% charge increase will force Victorian families to pay millions more. And not only that, it's for 144 employees. And I'm looking, I was reading about the Alistair Parker, whose salary is between $430,000. Have I got that right? Because I was as a level three senior executive in the public sector.
4: Yeah, so the costs of VicGrid, as I say, are being paid for through a levy on the supply charge of each and every Victorian consumer. So they're quite significant, and it's gone up this year significantly from $91 million to $119 million. That's just slapped on top. So all of these additions, one after the other. It's not just one, you see. It's quite a number of these, and it adds up. It adds up, and people are feeling the pressure on their bills. They are feeling the pressure. They know that there's a significant impact of a cost of living challenge for households at the moment. So these additional charges that they can't avoid. You can't even be clever, as you say, and put on solar.
0: No.
4: That doesn't get you out of these additional charges.
0: I feel like a captive audience, that I got no choice. You know, and I know a lot of household owners are in that same predicament, that say, why the hell did I get solar? And then when you look at this 30% increase in revenue it requires, and you go from 91 this year to 119 for 26-27, and you go, there's something not right. Something doesn't gel here. Even a wage increase is not that much.
4: No, when you just scratch your head and you say, well, this is an expensive body that's having its costs increase. So, you know, previously AEMO was doing some of this work, and the energy market operator, and this has been brought back to Victoria to manage through VicGrid. Now, we're not necessarily opposed to the idea of having that, but VicGrid is a body, as you're learning and your listeners are learning, that is now being funded via a levy on everyone's electricity bill. So you've got to just scratch your head at that a little, and then you start to ask the question about, you know, what do we get for VicGrid? Is it doing a good job? I think when you're in the country and you're talking to people about how VicGrid is interacting with a lot of country people, there's quite a lot of scepticism about its behaviour.
1: David, I think I hear what you're saying, and I've been listening along. I see things a little bit differently to this. I know that we're a growing state. So there's always going to be increased costs to infrastructure, because we've got a lot of estates, especially out west here, in Melton and Wyndham. Suburbs are growing dramatically, and all those suburbs require additional infrastructure for power supply. But we've also got aging infrastructure, because we've had decades of a failure to invest in the infrastructure in our electricity grid. So this 30% increase, I understand it is an additional impost on families, but we're playing catch up. We're now trying to get to a point where our grid is going to be fit for purpose for the future. It's disappointing we have to pay more, but the way I see it, you either paid it when you were supposed to decades ago, or you pay it now. And I think the energy grid's just playing catch up.
4: Well, one thing I'd say is that whatever you think about catch up or the need for new infrastructure, and there's no doubt we do need new infrastructure, and there's going to be significant new infrastructure, we need to get value for money for that. We need to make sure that the costs are controlled. We need to make sure that there's not waste
3: and that there's not massive cost overruns. What we've found with a lot of government projects in the recent period, whether you talk about the Westgate Tunnel or the Metro or the North East Link, which has gone from $9 billion to $27 billion, is that the state government has not managed these projects properly and they've allowed the cost to escalate massively. So even good projects need to have proper cost controls around them.
1: What would the coalition do differently?
3: Well, one of the things I'm pointing to directly is we would actually manage a lot of these projects more sharply. You know, when we were in government, we didn't have these cost overruns like that. We actually did manage them properly. We did scope projects properly ahead of time, did force some competitive tension in the contracting for them in a way that actually drove value for money.
1: And sorry, which period are you talking about?
3: To me, to be a no-brainer too. Whatever you think about a particular project and the needs for more infrastructure, you don't want to pay through the nose for it.
0: And you don't want to be punishing people that are already suffering. David, unfortunately, we've really gone over time. I just want to say thank you sincerely for your time today, because I know you've been pretty busy in South Australia. And hopefully you get a great deal of other information that you can share with us here on The Vibe. And I've also got to congratulate you on your interview on Channel 9. That was a great interview too that you just did recently. Keep up the great fight, mate, because we shouldn't have to be paying for the stuff up of what this government has been doing.
3: And with those other veterans issues, send me the details and I'll look to take those up.
0: Now, I will, and thank you for that too. The Honourable David Davis, MP, what's happening? And thank you so much for being on The Vibe, David. Have a safe day and have a great day too.
3: Thank you.
0: Bye. Bye.
1: Thanks, Dave.
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1: Robert Zukowski.
0: Now, if you'd like to email me, and actually, I've got to actually say that I received an email from last week's show, and I'm just trying to find it. 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

0: You are back on The Vibe with Sam Muscat and Robert Sikowski. 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Right now, we have Dr. Michael Atkinson. It is time for Do You Know? And today, we will be talking about social cohesion. Sam.
1: Yes, a lot of social cohesion with Michael Atkinson. Dr. Michael Atkinson, good morning to you.
2: Good morning, Sam. Good morning, Robert. How are we today?
0: Wonderful.
1: I'm feeling like a bit of a crackling rose.
2: A crackling rose. Good for you. That sounds wonderful. I'd love to be a crackling rose myself.
1: Mate. So, Dr. Michael, sense of belonging and pride in Australia, have we lost that value?
2: I wouldn't say we lost it, but it's certainly under a little bit of pressure. Since 2007, since the time we've been measuring our national pride, it's been going down at quite a rate. So, yeah, certainly something to think about.
1: But when you say it's been going down, right, what is it actually? What's been happening?
2: Yeah, that's an interesting one, and I think it's something that we don't quite understand, except to say that amongst the different generations, the sense of national belonging and the story of Australia and how people relate to that story has changed. So in other words, in our generation, Sam, we had origin stories of Australia. We could actually connect with stories of Gallipoli and the Australian way of life. People these days are not so connected with that story or don't find so much meaning in it. And so consequently, we find across the board with different generations, the silent generation and the baby boomers, as an example, have still a very strong sense of belonging to Australia. But if you go to the Gen Z, those born after 1996, or millennials, it's not so strong. It's very fragile, you could say. And so it's an interesting phenomenon, but it's one that really says something about where we're heading, possibly.
1: That's pretty powerful. I think both of us have just gone speechless. You're going to say something.
0: I was. I think about this a lot, actually, believe it or not. Like, I don't verbalise it to a lot of people because when you start talking about nationalism, people can go two different directions, but I think it's that polarization is, I think, largely at the heart of this, is that some people have one particular idea of nationalism and other people have a very, very different idea of nationalism. And it's about finding, so how do we bring those two points together and how do we get to a point where we're actually all starting to feel the same thing? Because that's where it comes to. It's harmonizing it.
1: Yeah, very good point too, because we talk about multiculturalism, we talk about enhancing all of that and bringing it all together. Does that actually mean that we've got this belonging and a pride in Australia? Is that the foundation of bringing it all together?
2: There's a delta balance here. So when we talk about nationalism from an academic perspective, there's a sense nationalism itself, in compared to patriotism, is subtly different. Nationalism has a sense of superiority over others. Patriotism is a pride in the country without that sense of superiority. And so what we're looking at is in some ways a feeling that the story of Australia has been a nationalistic one rather than a patriotic one. And so multiculturalism, as an example, is another story of Australia that we haven't quite embedded yet. And there's, of course, with all these stories, there are contrasting or competing stories. It's a contested space, unfortunately. And you're right, Robert. With a divided community politically, then it makes it for a more contested space in terms of, okay, what does it mean to be Australian? With some people saying it means one thing, other people saying it means another. And so you've got that sense of otherness that can also occur. So in our example, in our world as an example, some people are labelled as extremists, as un-Australian.
0: Yeah.
2: So how do you create a social cohesive society when there are competing narratives that are occurring? And so that's only one element of it. Another element, though, and this is particularly associated with young people, if you don't have a sense of opportunity in Australia, if you have a sense that you're going backwards, then that feeling of pride is going to be overwhelmed, it won't be so strong simply because you don't feel that the country is giving you the opportunity that you need to flourish.
0: Yep, I can completely see that. To labour the point around when you first started, you talked about foundation stories, and that's really how I grew up. You know, I remember 1988 and the bicentennial year and the talk of Captain Cook, and there was all these stories about Federation, and I've sort of grown up in that era where the Anglo-English story was the one that was being sold to me, and it was only really slowly starting to emerge out of the 70s was a movement around Indigenous rights and talking about that aspect of our history. I think where the divergence is, in my view, is that there are some people who think that the book was written and we reached the end of the book, whereas I take the view that the story is still being written. And I think it's those people who can't see the book still being written are the ones who sort of get left behind. And that's where the divergence starts, is that some people have this view of Australia that was from 30 years ago, and they can't see Australia for what it is now. And we're still an amazing place, and we have a very, very bright future ahead of us still. We're an extraordinarily wealthy nation, but you're right, there are people who are being left behind.
1: The only thing I would disagree with is that last comment, that we're a very wealthy country. We're not. We've got a deficit which is out of proportion. Even the past Prime Minister of this country, Paul Keating, which I wasn't an absolute fan of, more Bob Hawke fan, but, you know, he's even saying that the deficit that we're in should have never taken place, and even this budget that's come through. But
0: They're public balance sheets. So I'm talking about the wealth in the ground. I'm talking about the wealth in human capital. I'm talking about the wealth in our pockets. We are an extraordinarily wealthy country, and out of first world countries, we're punching above our weight.
1: Oh, look, and I was away for a couple of days, Queensland, and I had the biggest laugh because I always say, look at the cost of living crisis. Every single restaurant was full of young people. The airport was buzzing like you wouldn't believe, and families and everything else. It's not school holidays. And I keep saying, look at the cost of living crisis. So something's not right. But more importantly, when we talk about social cohesion, I was reading there was a study done, a task force flowing from July 2024 report, Strengthening Australia's Democracy, a particular agenda for democratic resilience. And sometimes I worry about the words that we use, you know. And it goes across government and civil society, partnering with academic industry and industry and Office of Youth Civic Engagement with youth advisory groups. And it's really strange how they manipulate this social cohesion. And I think in some ways they confuse people too, because what does it actually mean? You know, a lot of words, but I mean, I think Robert actually said it brilliantly before when he was talking about the past, how we see it and today. And I just think that, you know, what does it actually mean? You know, what does it actually mean to us generally, from a democracy point of view? What is social cohesion? What's that all about? Because I love my neighbours. I love supporting my neighbours, and I know for a fact, and I can say this, I know that they respect and love me, because when we're doing something, we get together.
2: Everyone loves you, Sam.
1: Yeah, right. Stop it. Except for someone who's writing to me now, but go on.
2: It's interesting because I can tell you from an academic perspective what social cohesion is, but I think you've nailed it, Sam.
1: Mm.
2: That sense of neighbourly connection, trust in your neighbour, is essential in how social cohesion is viewed. And if you don't have that, then the possibility of being happy within that local environment that you are is reduced. And this is one of the challenges that we've got here in Australia at the moment, because a lot of people, a lot of us do live in a sense of social isolation. We are becoming more isolated in the way we live, and hence that social connectedness itself is under threat. But more to the point, there are a number of different factors that we look at when we talk about social cohesion, and some of them are in a way beyond, or they challenge people's whole sense of identity. And one of them, which is quite obvious, obvious in a way, is that, and this gets back to your experience in Queensland, yes, there's a whole lot of people going to restaurants, and yes, there's a whole lot of people going to airports and going on holidays, but we're living in a more divided society, and that division is around wealth to some degree. And so there are groups in financial hardship, and single parents, renters will be one of those groups who are marginalised, you can say, economically from Australia, from the broader society rather, simply because the costs are so high and they just don't have the opportunities that others do to become part of economic Australia, if you like. Another area that is really challenging is attitudes to migration and diversity. And just some figures at this point in time, there's a groups in our society that experience everyday racism,
0: yep,
2: a lot more than others. And the one group, of course, would be those from Africa, and particularly Muslims from Africa, who experience a sense of discrimination that others just don't understand, just don't have in their everyday white life. If you're white, if you're wealthy, you live in some ways we live in a different world than those who are recent migrants and don't share in that wealth. And so in that case, attitudes to others is a very powerful element when we

0: Doctor. When we talk about discrimination, I feel very discriminated against consistently when I'm asked, am I a Torres Strait Islander or am I an Indigenous? Because I feel that I'm an Australian and I look up to those people that made this country what it was or what it is today. But I don't forget the values that we've got to care for those people who need caring for. Except I think we've masterised that a fair bit too as the years have gone on. And, you know, what just took place in, in the middle of Australia, the Northern Territory, with that young little girl.
1: Oh, yes.
0: Right?
1: Yes.
0: Jacinta Price, I take my hat off to her because I have been saying for many years, where has all of the money gone since the Whitlam era? And thank God for Whitlam too, because he recognised there was a need to be supportive of our Indigenous, okay? But not to the extreme where we've put trillions, not millions, trillions of dollars, and there's been no accountability. And yet we've still got all this crisis happening now in 2026. A young girl, you know, gets murdered. And what a tragic story. And our government has been silent on some of the actions. And where has all that money gone? So, you know, social cohesion is also about responsibility. And social cohesion is about recognising that there are people in our community that need support, that should have support. But it's got to be justified support. It's got to be watched because we seem to put a lot of money and we don't seem to get any results, let alone a return, because it's not about a return. It's about getting a positive results. And you've touched on it a few times, you know, be it single mothers, be it single dads, be it people who are struggling. We don't even look after our pensioners. We don't even look after the people that are in nursing homes, that are in the airport lounge waiting to die in a nursing home. We just let them wait to die, you know, and yet we'll spend money where we don't need to. And we talk about, again, social cohesion. You know, it's really great to know that 80% agree that people in their local areas are willing to help each other and that they, you know, their diverse ethnic backgrounds generally get along really well. I mean, that's how I feel in my neighbourhood.
2: Yeah.
0: You know,
2: I mean, what we probably need, like in terms of, you know, spending on the gap, because there is a definite gap. I mean, statistically, you look at the gap between mainstream Australia and people of Indigenous descent. There is a big gap in a lot of areas, and they're doing their best to close that gap. And I guess I'm being a bit cheeky in saying this. Indigenous people need to be more involved at the outset because this money is being...
0: But they are. They are. The elders are being involved, and they have been
2: involved. So the money is being allocated to programs that, yes, there are Indigenous groups that are running the programs, but the money needs to be spent in the way that they're told it needs to be spent, and they're not always the best ways to be spending that money. And it is disappointing that we don't have the voice to Parliament, which failed, because if we had that voice to Parliament, we would have an opportunity to have Indigenous people contributing to the decisions of where this money is being spent, because there are definitely people in those organisations who understand that it's not being managed properly, and there aren't enough decisions being made at the top to get this right, and that can't change now, unfortunately.
0: So you would agree, I disagree with you, by the way.
2: That's okay.
0: But you would agree then that the NDIS should have a whole heap of people with that are suffering to be on the board of management so that they have a better say on how the money is being spent, because the fact is that Indigenous have been, you know, involved. Go back to the Whitlam era. Do your homework. Go back to the Whitlam area. They were involved. Even now, they are still involved, but there's no accountability. There's no checks and balances to say, okay, we've given you... I mean, how many times do you hear that we have to educate and put money more into education? We put trillions of dollars into education, and here we are in 2026... when we went back to 1975 to 2026, and we're still talking about educating these people.
1: Can I jump in here?
2: Yeah, go
0: no,
2: for it.
0: I don't want you to jump in. Why are you on the show, Michael? This is social cohesion at its best.

0: I'm here to enhance the vibe, I'm sure.
1: Okay, well, give us the vibe.
0: Okay, lots of things to talk about. Maybe this is an opportunity for another show. Just one thing, Sam. Involved, yes, sure. First Nations are involved. And it's interesting what you talk about NDIS. Of course, you can be involved. And as you may know, I work in government.
1: Yep.
0: It's easy to involve others, because you just tick a box saying, I've involved others. But it's a lot more difficult to say, okay, the others, and it could be First Nations, or it could be people with a lived experience of living with a disability, it's a lot harder to say, you can actually make decisions that's going to impact your life, because government doesn't tend to... its default position is not to enable people that it's serving to make those decisions. And so when we're talking about, as an example, social cohesion, we found that those groups that can make the decisions that impact their own life are more able to flourish and therefore more able to contribute to society and contribute to the social cohesion of society. It's often about power, it appears. And there are some groups, and Robert, you touched on it also when you talked about the gap between First Nations and the rest of society, and that gap is an opportunity gap as much as anything. Sure, there's a health gap, and First Nations are still 10 or 15 years life expectancy lower than the rest of society, but there's also an opportunity gap. And that's and Sam, if you're right, there's been a lot of money spent. I don't know necessarily if that money has been spent to enable First Nations to actually flourish. I think sometimes it enables systems to stay as they are.
2: Yeah. The money's been spent to stagnate.
0: Positive change. Sorry, Robert.
2: The money's been spent to stagnate, and I want to run this really, really. I will keep it quick, but just anecdotally, my brother, when he was young, went up to Mount Isa to work in Indigenous communities building housing. So he was a chippy, and so they would build houses there, and the projects themselves would have these specs, and they were required to build certain things in these houses, and they had to be the way that they were dictated. And I remember him telling me that a lot of these houses in these remote communities, they were installing things like gas stoves. There was no gas connection, so a lot of this equipment, these houses were really nice, they spent a lot of money on them, but because the communities weren't consulted, and because the people who were implementing the projects didn't have an appreciation of where and how these houses were being built, they weren't fit for purpose. So they were spending a lot of money, but they weren't being, there wasn't the consultation with the community. And that's where, like, I still come back to, and why I was so passionate about the Voice of Parliament, is that the right people aren't having the conversations at the right time in order to make sure that money's being spent well. And yes, you can go, well, oh, they got all this stuff, but yeah, they got all this stuff, but they're not necessarily fit for purpose stuff, and they're not necessarily the things that are needed. You don't need a wall furnace, and you don't need a heating system put into a house in Mount Isa, let me tell you. You know, it gets a little bit cold at night sometimes, but aside from that, you know, these houses are generally pretty well kept at nice temperatures on most days. So, you know, there's certain things where money doesn't need to be spent, and it could be spent more wisely. We're coming back to social cohesion, and when people start talking about that stuff, you can either take the approach of what a shame, or why are they getting it? And I think that we're saying the same thing, but we're approaching it from a different perspective.
3: Well said. Dr. Michael Atkinson, unfortunately, we've gone way over time, as usual. And do you know about social cohesion? If you haven't learnt about anything about social cohesion, I'm surprised. But no, thank you very much, Dr. Michael Atkinson.
0: And, well, what a cohesive group we are.
3: We are. And you know what? We respect each other, and that's a real fundamental. I mean, we might have a different point of view, but I don't think we're that far apart either.
0: Well, as I keep on telling you, Sam, and I'm not sure if you got the message, you may think you're right, Sam.
3: I'll see you later, Dr. Michael Atkinson. It's been wonderful having you on The Vibe on 88.9 with MFM. Have a great day, mate, and thank you for your contribution.
0: All the best. Thanks, Sam. Thanks,
3: see you.
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0: And if you didn't know it by the lyrics, that was Jukebox in Siberia by the Skyhooks. And earlier on, we had Cherry Cherry by one of my faves, Neil Diamond.
1: Yeah, and it's my mother-in-law's favourite, that one, Neil Diamond. She loves him. And good morning to your mum. How are you going? And she's always gets up to listen to Neil Diamond.
0: Excellent. Very good. So that's good. Yeah. I mean, Sweet Caroline comes on. Who doesn't, you know, shake a leg?
1: Yeah, well, I could see our next guest. He was dancing away to Jukebox in Siberia, one of his favourite songs. And who may that be?
0: Okay, so right now we've got on Ross Jennings, and he's the general manager from Ausbiz Network. And this segment is Got Your Back, Sam.
1: Yeah, and he's got our backs with confidence in using AI in small businesses. Even in Siberia, they have small businesses, yeah. Don't they, Sir Ross Jennings?
2: Good morning, sirs, how are you? And I was jigging away in my chair here. Yes,
1: it's a great song, isn't it?
2: It's legendary stuff, isn't it? Really?
1: Yeah. Did you ever see them live?
2: Yeah, I did one stage in my life. I did.
0: No, unfortunately, I think we lost the lead singer before I would have had a chance to see them live at all.
2: Hey, that was such a long time ago, and what a shame, eh?
1: But yeah. Yep.
2: It's such a long time ago.
0: Sure.
1: I
2: saw him at a hotel. I think I saw him at one of the local hotel gigs many, many years ago, like, you know, in Ringwood or something like that.
1: Well, I remember I was, and I think it was the Doncaster Hotel for some reason, and they played there, and we were the support band. And it was real great fun meeting them behind stage.
0: How's that for a claim to fame?
1: And, you know, it was a lot of fun, a hell of a lot of fun. And they were the good old days.
2: The old days of pub bands, eh?
1: There's geez, yeah. The long hair, the big beard I had.
0: I was going to say, the heyday of glam rock.
2: Sam, I could just picture it now.
1: It was a lot of fun. And you know what I laugh about? I laugh about it now because I think what I used to do back then, you know, playing in the band, having a full-time job, playing, when I first started playing, it was 7 nights a week and it went down to 3 nights a week. And then it went just to the weekends, boring weddings and all. But prior to that, it was a lot of fun. And I couldn't do it now.
0: Burn the candle at both ends, Sam.
1: Oh, geez, yeah. I mean...
2: technology, everything's changed, mate.
1: Yeah, now talking about technology, confidence in using AI in small business. There's been a lot of chat about AI recently, especially with small business. And this morning, out of the United States,
0: Elon Musk.
1: Elon Musk. I knew I said his first name wrong. He just lost a court case against the company for AI. And he's putting in, of course, he'll put in an appeal because he can afford to do that. But really interesting. But we've been having a lot of talk about AI in small businesses. So how do you build up confidence in using AI in a small business, Ross?
2: It's funny, though, because I think, the stats tell us that, you know, 89% of Australian small business owners already know AI is important in their future. But most of them haven't known anything about it. I don't know. Is it? I think it's confidence. And I think... it's moving so quick. I think it's, you know, there's people that are so used to the way they're doing things is that they're trying to avoid it or not prepared to move. Well, I think it's far more overtaking than what it can do to the business as well. So I think it's that lack of confidence and knowledge that people know about what's AI all about. And you don't need to implement all AI. Like, what's important to your business? You know, and
1: Ross, I don't understand, why is AI important? I mean, because we're not using our own brain, we're using a computer brain to run my business. I mean, why are we putting this pressure? Why are we going down this road? Are we saying that we can't run our own lives because we need artificial intelligence to tell us how to do it, what to do, where to go, everything else? Is that what it's about? Because I'm starting to get concerned.
2: I think they're telling us that, AI confidence, AI is all about, doing things better. And I think technology-wise and all that, I think here's a resource that's been able to do it. Like, you know, I think we're learning so much about, you know, about what AI can do to streamline activity, improve production and all that. You know, not saying that it's right all the time, but I think it's just the way the world's moving in technology, I think, you know, the and so forth. So yeah, it's different. And I'm I think, but some people sort of think, well, look, you know, I'm the same. Like I was really skeptical at the start about using AI, right? And then I think, you know, being a sole trader owner operator, I think, okay, and you don't want to sort of consult other people as well outside. You don't want to pay all that extra money as well for consulting people or employing people to come on board because of affordability levels and so forth. But here's a platform that was affordable cost where I could feed my thoughts and stuff into a system, and someone gave me a starting point, and that's why I say a starting point. End of the day, I had control or told AI that I needed what I really wanted, how I worked and so forth. So it became that invisible employee or consultant that I was able to feed information is that had a vast range of research and ability to put my thoughts on paper in some proper logical sequence as well in relation to preparation of documentation or policy procedures and stuff like that. So for me, it was hard to do that. And now I'm learning too. People are saying to me, well, what about automation? Like making sure that it feeds like automatic emails and things like that. Well, I need to learn more about that before I say yes. You know what I mean?
0: Mm.
2: So there's got to be this ongoing education bit where I've got to go and learn it first, understand it, and then think, okay, I can use that or be part of it. Because I think, you know, automation is making it, it's making its streamlining activity or stuff we do. I think that's what it's all about.
0: So in my day job, I've fully embraced AI. I work for a small business as well. Yep. So the things you're talking about this morning are exactly my experience in life. I was working for a small business. I'm a programmer. I'm a systems developer. And I had this really, really big, ambitious agenda. As soon as AI came along and started to advance the way it has, because the version we've got now is like far, far more advanced than what we had 12 months ago. Yeah. And they're just increasingly getting better and better and better. Every time I use it, I notice something that's improved or it goes a little bit faster, or there's always something that is improving about it. But for anyone who doesn't know how to use AI, get onto ChatGTP, the free one. You can sign up for free.
2: That's the simplest one I use, and that's probably how I got started.
0: And
2: ChatGPT,
0: it will teach you. You ask the question. Tell me, how do I use you? And it will tell you.
1: But I'm probably really old fashioned when it comes to this conversation, because I get concerned about I have to rely on someone that I'd rather be ringing you and having a chat with you and saying, look, I've got this project. Give me some advice or give me some guidance or give me some ideas. Here I'm going to a computer and asking a computer to give me the advice. So slowly but surely, aren't I doing myself as a consultant maybe down the track out of a job? You know, because it seems like everything's revolving around this AI, and it also seems that it's almost like we can't do anything unless we go through AI. I mean, I find it, you know, hey, Google, I find that amazing in itself.
0: This is probably the biggest misconception is that AI, the biggest misconception is that AI is in some way limiting people's capacity to do things. It can do that if you use it in a way that you let it do that. But I have never been more capable, and I've never learnt more in my life since having access to AI. So the things I've been able to accomplish and literally do, even something, and you'll laugh at this, Sam, because you know I'm come from a long-standing immigrant background, and I do a lot of like preserving and pickling and things.
1: Yep.
0: And now my grandfather passed away a long time ago. So all
1: God rest his soul.
0: Whatever I didn't learn up until the time he passed away, I was never going to learn.
1: Yep.
0: Until I got AI.
2: Yeah.
0: And everything I needed to know about what he did and how he did it and why and how to perfect it, I was able to brainstorm with AI. And so these little things where you go, oh, but you know, you lose knowledge and you let it take over. And no, the opposite. It is a oracle. It is something that can allow you to grow and develop and accelerate. It's a value add. It accelerates what you can already do well. And you said about putting yourself out of a job. Isn't that the goal?
1: No,
0: not out of income.
1: No, I don't want to put myself out of a job because I'll lose my income.
0: Yeah, but then you could do more sessions on the radio. Instead of doing one day a week, you could do 2 days a week.
1: Yeah, I could, couldn't I?
0: So we're not trying to put ourselves out of a job. We're trying to put ourselves out of the mundane tasks that we don't enjoy. We can still spend as much time as we like on the stuff we enjoy. We want to put ourselves out of, like, there's a lot of people in business. Like my brother was probably, I'm going back to my brother again. He was a carpenter, hated the bookwork, right? He would have a much easier time with the bookwork these days than he did back then.
1: Oh, definitely.
2: I think this is it too. It's that value add. I think it's that bit that helps you do, as you said earlier, the things you don't want to do is something that can help you do it as well. That back office as well. And I think research and development, rather than go through Google and that, as we always did in the past, and you know that stuff too, on the website, you go to AI now and you ask it, I'm looking for information about A, B, C, and D. Sure enough, it's done a worldwide search and come up with this stuff that you want. It's also, I want to do it as, I want to present it to an executive team. So it puts its mind in, and it's, you're able to build with it as well, rather than take the information off the website and think, oh, now I've got to put this in to give us some form of presentation. So I find AI very helpful for me in, here's my idea, my concept, here's my research, put it into some logical sequence that I can present it and make and look, and so forth.
0: Yeah.
2: And that's a cost saving for me. It's taken so much time away from me doing it. Yes, I've got control. Yes, I will look at the final product and think, no, that's not right, and question it all the time. I'll even talk from one to another, like chat and Claude and whoever, like bounce them off each other to get the right understanding as well. But remember that as an owner operator, you have control end of the day.
0: Yeah.
2: And I still modify it, of course, the way that I would speak or I would present, because you can also pick up, well, this is written out of AI.
1: That's what I've picked a lot of times. Yeah. And it's really shocking because I go, well, I know you haven't written this.
0: Yeah.
2: Yeah.
1: Because it's not you.
0: It's getting better, though. Like, I think the original versions of AI, it was very obvious it was written by a machine. But I think it now chucks in a little bit of variance, and it chucks in... You can ask it to write it in a style that you want. So if you say, write this like it was written by Winston Churchill, it'll write it like Winston Churchill wrote it.
1: But the truth is, you've told it. But a lot of people misuse it in the sense of, I want to write ABC, and it's written, and then they forget even the bars and everything else, and you can read it, and you go, well, I know this is not from you.
0: Yep.
1: And a lot of people misuse it. What's really interesting is when you look at some of the statistics in regards to small business and getting back onto that, 76% of Australian businesses that have integrated AI into their daily operation report, increasing productivity, and 40% not an untick in revenue. So, or an uptick, sorry, in revenue. So that's a positive thing. And then it talks also about, rather than complex customer builds, they talk about using it for marketing and sales, 51% for it to drive, to draft emails and all of that.
0: Yep.
1: Again, it's what, and I get it, it's what you ask it to do, but be smart about it from a small business perspective. Have a read of it and say, is this really me? And if it's not, I think if I heard you correctly, Robert, and the same with Ross, then make the changes so it is you. So
0: 100%. You can't take what it produces and then just accept it for verbatim.
2: No.
0: You need to add your own touches. Like oftentimes when I've used it, let's say for drafting a speech or for drafting emails or some other form of content, social media posts, those sort of things, I will do one version, I'll read it, I'll give it some updates, they call it context, so you've got to provide it with some context and actually say to them, This sounds a little bit too chirpy. This is a serious subject. You need to change the tone of what's being said. And it does it. So you can't just let it create something and you're going to get yourself into trouble. Because you'll post something you didn't intend to, and then you'll go, oh, but I did it with that. But it's not an excuse. You're still responsible for what it outputs.
1: Well, that's my point.
0: Yeah.
1: You know, you don't want it to overtake your thought process. Yes, you want to share that, and I get that. Is that how, you know, Ross, when you're talking to small businesses, is this one of the things that you talk about for them, you know, to have confidence in using AI, but to be smart about when they're using it to ensure that it's them that's bringing out the message, not some artificial intelligence that is bringing out the message, and the message can be misconstrued?
2: Yeah, basically, it's a conversation you have, but then again, it's the lack of knowledge, though. And then the basics of AI, yes, but there's so much involved in AI, too, is that, you know, you just like go slow as well. I think, you know, you still got to retain your human touch and all that, too. And it's something you...
1: That's my point.
2: It's something you bring in over a period of time, right? There's so many areas of it, too. And you think, well, let's just start. Let's just start basic one. And then, okay, we're developing and so forth. Then you're learning, and then you're bringing in more too. As I said earlier, automation. Like, I've got to go away and learn it more. Exactly. I want to see exactly how it works. Because otherwise, till I'm satisfied, I've got to do it myself. You know, get a registration in, send an email out, confirmation, calendar, and all that stuff too. AI can do that for me, but I don't know a lot about it still at the moment. I want to see it.
1: And that's what really Robert was saying. I mean, I like the way that Robert explained it in that respect, that, you know, even for the speech writing and all of that, you know, he'll still go through it and articulate, no, this is not me. This is what I need further information on. And I love the fact that you ask AI about, you know, how do you preserve X, Y, or Z, you know, product, and it teaches you. I think I use Google for that. You know, I ask a question about how do I do this, and I'll read it. I don't necessarily always agree.
0: Well, see, what you're getting is the answer on Google is just that AI giving it to you in a different format.
1: Yeah.
0: So even though you think you're not using AI, you actually are saying that.
1: Well, you do, because, you know, I had a laugh before when I said, hey, Google, and then my phone went off. See?
0: It's done it again.
1: But anyway, so Ross, from your experience with small businesses, are they really coping okay, or is it that they are struggling?
2: I think they're doing okay. I think it's just something they've got to develop, and part of their development going forward to have the confidence in it. I think improvement is good for you. So I think it's all about, it will happen over time. I think they're doing okay. I think they're trying to streamline activities to support revenue again, their cash flow and that stuff too. I think they're looking at it too. And I think if you wanted to invest in a process as well, or rather than a consultant, I think the subscription and learning availability through AI courses and at the moment is the way to look at it, so you learn. And I think that's what people need to take advantage of through their local government councils or Business Victoria that are offering AI workshops.
1: Okay, excellent.
2: I think there's a lot of stuff there too. There, you know, again, where I want to learn the basics of AI, and I think that's where state government are offering workshops and local councils.
0: Yeah.
2: I think, and so forth, and they're, you know, and that's people like ourselves too, that, you know, again, that have people that understand and have a program, take advantage of it, go and learn it.
0: Yep, 100%.
2: Understand it more and more and more. If you rather than research and do it on yourself, go into a workshop and do it with someone where you can throw the questions at them. They can show you exactly how to develop it, and so forth.
0: Yeah,
2: that's where consultancy or mentor programs or council pro work come on board, because I think it's a part of our world where it's going to stay as well.
0: My advice, Ross,
2: to learn with it.
0: My advice to small business owners, and along the lines of what you're saying, I mean, there's definitely organisations out there that will teach you how to use it. But my advice is start today. Pick the thing you hate the most, in your business? What do you despise doing? What do you get up every morning and go, I can't wait to get to work to do blah, blah, blah, blah, but God, man, I've got to do this as well. Yeah. Figure out that thing and figure out a way that AI can do it for you. Because I guarantee you it can, unless you're working with your hands, and even then, if you can find a machine that can do it. But unless you're working with your hands, there's practically nothing that, like anything that's done on a computer, AI can do.
2: I know, and that's what I'm saying too. You're spot on, Rob, too. Take the biggest pain point you have in your business today.
0: Yep.
2: Right? The thing you hate doing.
0: Yeah. You've got to let it love your life again. That's because there's things in business that people hate. For me, it's my tax return every year. And let me tell you, last year when I did my tax return, I got it done in half the time. And I'm not dreading it this year because I know I can get it done quickly, and I know it's going to get done properly. And I just dump the documents in. I tell it what I want it to do. It spits out the numbers that I need. It's brilliant. Seriously, if you haven't had a crack at AI, you've got to give it a go. Because I'm not saying this can be done. This is my personal tax return. I'm not talking about allowing it to do your books. You've still got to have a bit more of a attention to detail over your books is important. But yeah.
2: I had one the other way about just toying around in yourself about a strategy for superannuation to retirement type stuff. It's for all these scenarios. Unbelievable. But, you know, it did say, and now you've got the right understanding to go to your financial advisor.
1: Yes, looks like I'm going to start to have to use AI. Ross Jennings, General Manager for AusBiz Networks. One thing I do enjoy is talking to you, so I don't have to put you on that hard list and get AI to do it for me. Thank you for your contribution, and you've definitely got our back, and you've definitely got small businesses back. So thank you for your great contribution, Ross.
2: That's all right, gentlemen. Have a good day, and look forward to a further chat down the track. So enjoy the day, enjoy the week.
0: What a great subject. Thank you so much for coming on.
1: Yeah, and don't forget Jukebox in Siberia.
2: No, I'm going to go play it on my old CD now.
1: Good on you, mate.
0: Surely you've got the record.
1: I've got the record too.
2: I wouldn't be surprised. I probably have got the vinyls, mate. Honestly, just got to find a record player to play.
0: Bit of Red Simons with makeup on, that'd go all right.
1: You don't have a record player?
2: I do, mate. I do.
1: I still have my vinyls. I still have my record player. Still play them.
0: I had to buy my daughter a record player for Christmas.
1: And guess what else I've got?
0: What's that?
1: I've still got a Super 8 reel-to-reel.
0: Oh, you do not.
1: And
0: really?
1: Honest to God, and I still play it. And it still works. A Sonny. And it's fantastic. And that's where I got my very first Beatles, reel to reel. I've still got it, and it plays, and I play it now and then.
0: Wowee.
2: There you go. We must share some notes on that one, Sam.
1: Oh, yeah.
2: The Super 8.
1: Yep.
2: I've got them in the cupboard. There you go.
1: So I've got the reel to reel, the cassette player, the CD player, and of course the vinyls. Again, Ross, that's something maybe we should just talk about. But no, seriously, I echo Robert's words. Thank you for your contribution, and it was a great subject. And I think maybe we could explore it a little bit more because I've learned a great deal myself.
0: Oh yeah, huge area and lots to talk about.
1: See you later, Mr. Ross.
2: See you later, guys. Have a good day. Ta-ta.
1: Thanks.
0: Thanks.
1: You're on The Vibe at 88.9 WIM FM. If you've just joined us, boy, you've missed some really great conversations this morning. We've started off with the Honourable David Davis MP with What's Happening, and we were talking about urban solar parks and VicGrid cost on bills, but more importantly, or just as important, about the denying of a family of a VC support, you know, a dead VC support person. It's just, it really got to me, that one, when I was reading about it. Then we had Dr. Michael Atkinson, and Do You Know? And that was about social cohesion. So, Robert, a great morning so far.
0: It's been wonderful. It's gone so quickly. We're already three quarters of the way through.
1: And our next guest is going to be really inspiring, and I cannot wait to have a talk to Lynn Fava with reflexology, and she's a reflexologist. So I've been practicing, you see, I've done that well. So you're on The Vibe, Sam Muscat.
0: Robert Sikowski.
1: And if you'd love to write to me, you can do so on?
0: You can do that on thevibe88.9fm@gmail.com. 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
1: Really important.
0: I often say to people, listen to me on the radio. 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
1: Yeah. And
0: that's
1: look,
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0: You are back on The Vibe with Robert Zukowski and
1: Sam Muscat.
0: And that was Crunchy Granola Sweet, which I just looked up on AI, Sam.
1: You're right, go on.
0: I just looked it up in AI, and apparently Crunchy Granola Sweet is a song about the healthy macrobiotic lifestyle of living in California.
1: Wow. Okay. All right.
0: I've been listening to Neil Diamond all my life, and I've never looked that up.
1: Well, we'll talk about that.
0: It's about living a healthy lifestyle, which is what we're heading into.
1: And there's high carbs in Crunchy Granola Sweet.
0: There is high carbs, but it is good for your digestive system and lots of fiber.
1: And look, I am so excited about our next guest this morning, and I'm really grateful at the last minute. Lynn Fava, who is...
0: She is a reflexologist. I know you passed that one over to me, Sam. I saw that. I don't think I don't notice. And she's the director of Perfect Harmony Reflexology. And this segment is all about your health.
1: And I'm just so excited. Good morning to you, Lynn. How are you going?
2: Good morning, Sam, and good morning, Robert.
0: Good morning.
1: And what a subject, you know. So can reflexology really help me? And what actually is it?
2: Well, that was my first question. I actually thought that reflexology is where you go and hit your hit a hammer on your elbow and then you get a reflex. But little did I know that it's actually what reflexology is. So fundamentally, it's an ancient art and science based on the premise that you have reflexology points on your hands, feet, head and ears, actually all over your body, that reflect all of your body's glands, organs, every aspect of your body. So we use a special technique, fingers, hands, thumbs, some people use tools, to access these reflex points to help the body improve nerve and blood supply, relieve stress and tension, and just help to bring about balance.
1: So this is not about medication then, is it?
2: No, it's reflexologists do not prescribe, diagnose or treat for specific conditions. We actually treat the body holistically. We're not qualified to introduce medication.
1: Wow. So, and it's not substitutes, like, you know, it's not taking vitamin B or taking some other vitamin or mixing two herbs like, you know, Milton the Monster when he was formed and, you know, six drops of Yeses and Terra, five drops of Cinder the Source. Robert's looking at me going, what the hell are you talking about, Sam?
0: I'm wondering why you haven't mentioned Eye of Newt.
1: Oh, yes, an Eye of Newt. Yeah, but so it's not about that, is it?
2: No. It's actually, so it sort of developed way before that sort of scientific research. So every ancient culture has some reference point to reflexology. So, for example, connection to the earth, you're actually picking up that earth energy as well. And then that, by the act of walking, you're actually stimulating every single nerve ending on your foot, of which there's 7,250. So each one of those goes to a body part. So the simple act of walking is a natural... healing within itself. So the Hopi Indians could tell the health of a body by the footprint.
1: You're kidding me.
2: Has it? No.
1: By the footprint.
2: By the footprint. So if when you walk along the beach, obviously we all look at people's footprints.
1: Yeah, correct.
2: And you can see a little bit about their personality as well, the size of their foot, the shape of the foot. The instep of your foot is shaped the same shape as your spine.
1: Wow.
2: So if you put your foot up and look at it, then that's the spine. So you'll see the curve. So if you've got a flat foot, it might indicate that you've actually got less curvature in your spine.
0: Put your socks back on. Goodness me.
1: I'm having a look at my foot.
2: And I say, of course I want to see your feet.
1: So for example...
0: To be a fly on the wall in here, honestly.
1: I mean, I've got my sock off too now. So, wow. So, for example, my mother-in-law suffers a lot with back pain.
2: Yeah.
1: Right? And she takes medication for goodness knows what. Okay? So you could look at someone's foot and then think this is what the issue is, and you can use reflexology to treat it.
2: Now, yes, I'll look at the foot and get an overall picture of the health, but then I'll work the reflexes associated with the spine, which is on that instep. So I'm accessing it with a finger and thumb technique, and I'm working up the spine from the base of the heel, which is your lower coccyx area, and then as you walk up, you go past, you access every one of the vertebrae. And when you feel a change in tissue constitution on the foot, that indicates an area of congestion in that related reflex. which then that will correspond to the place in their back that's causing issue. So that may be part of the cause of what the back pain is, but then with that too, you're going to get muscular pain around that area. So we don't just work that one spot, we work the whole. So you're working the muscles as well to help get the blood flowing, get the nerves activated to help it to calm, to give the body a natural chance of helping. So if people are on medication, the medication gives me an indication of what some of the organs may not be functioning as well. So we say, do not go off your medication, that's for the doctor to say. But what we find is as they have reflexology, they may need to reduce their medication under the doctor's guidance.
0: That's remarkable. Can I ask a question? Because I have a vague understanding of reflexology and its importance. And I've had little things where, like, you know, I have a sore in one spot, but I can feel it in another. That's happened to me from time to time. And it's not in my mind. Like, it's a real thing. So... Can I ask, do you incorporate or do you utilise any acupuncture in what you do?
2: I don't, because I'm not qualified in acupuncture, but we're actually working all of the meridian lines as well. So it's the same philosophy, same principle as acupuncture, where they're unblocking nerve pathways or meridian lines or energy pathways to get the flow of energy going through.
0: Yeah, okay. So the same thing, you're just not putting holes
2: in
0: people.
2: It's a similar concept, it's just different application.
0: Yeah, okay.
1: So does it actually work?
2: Yes.
1: Well, that was a good answer. I mean, I wouldn't expect anything different.
2: Well, the thing is that it depends on the person.
1: Yeah.
2: So I'll give you some examples. So we've just recently been doing reflexology at RecLink. I've written a community reflexology course. Now, one of the participants in the course was an elderly gentleman, and he's happy for me to share this story. He had very, very sensitive feet, diabetes. His medication was being upped, his insulin was being upped by the GP. As he was going on and doing the course, he actually got a call from his GP, said, look, we have to reduce the amount of insulin that you have. So it was actually having an impact. And you notice when he stopped, when the course was finished and we weren't doing reflexology for a while, he had to go back onto that same level of insulin. And that's happened across the board with quite a few people there.
1: Oh, wow. That's a great result. So, I mean, I'm guessing that people say this is a load of garbage, right?
2: Yep.
1: It doesn't work. But that's not what you're saying. But how do you, when people say that, you know, what do you come back with?
2: I say fair enough.
1: Yeah, fair enough.
2: Well, the thing is, that's you know, have they had it before? Have they experienced it before? And usually they're curious, but they don't want to admit to it. And it can be because of the way that they've been brought up. It's not a science. You know, it's not validated. But it actually is. There is a science around it. There's a lot of research around this. So normally then I'll just say, well, give me a hand. I'll start working on it. As I said, I'll explain to you what it is while I'm working on their hand. And I always find a tender spot. So then I just access that tender spot, apply quite a bit of pressure to give them a bit of pain, and then I just tell them where that's related to. Then I've got their attention.
1: It's,
2: but then it stops about, it doesn't work to, my God, how does this work?
1: Yeah. Look, I find this really fascinating because, you know, I said to about my mother-in-law, but I know that there are a lot of people who could probably get some real benefits by this technique. And what I really like about it, it's not about alternative medication or alternative, you know, like I said, six drops of Essence and Terror and we'll use this potion and you'll be fine, you know. And it's not. But I've got to ask you this question because it's actually been burning in my mind.
2: Mm-hmm.
1: How did you get into this, Lynn?
2: Well, I was actually working as an aged care nurse and I thought, my husband said to me, I think you better go to school and study so you don't get bored and leave me, because I was looking at doing something else. And I thought I might do psychiatric nursing. But I went to do a massage for caregivers course at VUT, and the teacher there missed a day, so he gave us an extra class, and he'd mentioned reflexology. And as I said, I thought it was reflexes, you know, where you hit the hammer on the elbow. So I said, oh, yes, we'll do that. Turned out he was a principal of the Australian School of Reflexology and Relaxation, and I learnt some reflexology there. The courses on weekends once a month fit in with my work and family, so it had me at hello. And from there on, I never looked back.
1: Wow.
2: And then after, in the middle of the course, I finished the first part. Then I met a lady from South Africa. She's the Universal Foot Lady, and she teaches feet reading. And I learnt some feet reading, so it talks about the emotional aspect by the shape, the colour, the texture of the foot, which gives you an indication of the physical as well. So it's multi-level.
0: Is it true then to say if you look after your feet, you're going to have better off overall health? Because it's sounding to me like your feet are critical in your general health.
2: Oh, it is. It is critical. In fact, one of the founding of reflexology people in America, Barbara Kunz, she says that pressure on the feet is vital for survival. So look at that in aged care. We need to put pressure on the feet. It doesn't have to be reflex. But when you're looking after your feet too, you're getting your circulation going. So one of the problems with things like diabetes is peripheral neuropathy, where the nerve endings become numb and then they don't get the circulation going, so they get sores. So again, looking after your feet that way, making sure that your feet are okay, they're stretching them, walking barefoot. People are actually, I think a lot of kids are actually told not to wear bare feet, where the best thing you can do, the most natural thing you can do.
0: Yeah. I think it's a little bit where and how, like if you're out in nature, it can be problematic if you're not in the right place. I mean, always risk of parasites if you're in the wrong spot, but at home, sure.
1: So really walk barefooted.
2: What, again, as Robert was saying, is that you've got to be a bit careful.
1: Yeah, of course. Yeah, I mean, there's places where you would. I mean, I'm not going to walk barefooted if I see glass, for example, you know. So, you know your environment is what Robert's saying, and I get that. But really walking barefooted generally is good for you.
2: Yes, absolutely. If you can get onto grass, and I walk around the oval, or not an oval, it's actually a soccer pitch. I walk around that soccer pitch in the morning with bare feet, and that's sort of like a walking meditation. It just gets my head into sync. But that connection with the earth, accessing every single nerve ending in my foot, is going to be helping.
1: Wow.
2: Your body.
0: I had bought for me a pair of, I think this is called bare feet.
2: Yeah, they're great.
0: Yeah, so I've got a pair of those given to me. They're very thin-soled shoes, so it's kind of like you're walking on the ground. And the funny thing is I was actually... I was wearing them and I was at a station, like a train station, and you know those little bumps on the platform? You can actually feel those bumps through your shoes. Yeah. That's how thin the shoes are. And I actually have found that my feet are a little less sore than they used to be wearing cushioned shoes. I don't wear them all the time, but I think I wear them enough now to keep my feet sort of maintained and in good shape. So they're definitely worth looking into.
2: Oh, absolutely. There's a lot of research around that too, so they're really becoming big. And the fact is that you're not constraining the natural curvature of the foot and the heel and the toe off. So the natural gait is not being impeded by having your foot flat, by having very hard, solid shoes.
0: And also they're very naturally wide shoes. I've got a wide foot. And so in most shoes I wear, my feet are constrained. Or they end up being stretched out at the front where my foot is, you know, taken over and pushed the shoe out. Always better to wear a wider shoe.
1: So just
2: the broad-minded then, Robert.
1: Yeah, sorry, what was that?
2: So you're broad-minded.
0: Is that what it means to have a broad foot, broad-minded?
1: Well, there you go. So what happens when people go to bed and they've got cold feet? Is that because there's...
2: circulation.
1: It's just circulation. So what would someone do to avoid that or to remedy that?
2: Well, depends on what they can do. The best thing is to massage it.
1: Right.
2: Massage your feet. Doesn't matter what you do. You can't do any harm with this. There's all this

0: Every given section of your body is another replica of everything else. So it's got to do with the cosmology effect. So, you know, all of your ear. So if you look at the shape of the ear, that's in the shape of an inverted fetus. So the outside of your ear is the spine.
1: Ah.
0: The lobe at the bottom is the head reflex. Then you've got all these acupressure points as well. Look at all the earrings that people are putting in their ears. That actually, it used to be earrings were put in place as an acupressure measure years ago. But now you don't know what damage they're doing by having too many earrings.
1: Too many earrings. In the wrong spots, possibly.
0: Mm.
2: Lynn Farver, we have actually run out of time. It's all about your well-being. What a great subject. And we're going to have to come back and continue on this a little bit more, because I'll be asking listeners to write in and seeing, you know, asking some questions and getting some feedback with our listeners too. But really appreciate the fact that you've come on The Vibe under short notice. But this is a fascinating subject.
0: Yeah, thank you so much for having me, because obviously it's my passion. And I really appreciated talking with you and look forward to talking with you both more. So
1: I think next time I might have to come in with some specific questions and see if you can do not a consultation, but we'll have a remote conversation about what some of the things that I've picked up on about myself, because you don't know unless you pay attention.
2: I'll take a photo of my foot.
0: Yep. Both feet, because one's right side of your body, one's the left side of your body.
2: Oh, okay. Oh. Fair enough.
1: Now, is it like the brain hemispheres, where your left side is your right side and your right side is your left side?
0: No.
1: No, okay.
0: This is more zone theory. Everything within a given zone is interrelated.
1: Right.
0: Zebras. I mean, it's a long story. I could talk for hours, obviously.
2: Well, and it's great, but I know that you've got a patient or a client.
0: Yeah.
2: So I really appreciate, and I mean this sincerely, really appreciate the fact that you've come on and that we're going to hear more about this, because I think it's beyond fascinating. It helps people's well-being.
0: It certainly does. So thank you so much for the opportunity.
2: See you later, Lynn Farver, reflexologist.
1: Thanks, Lynn. I really appreciate your time.
2: See you later. Bye now.
0: Thanks so much, guys. Bye-bye.
2: Bye. Yeah. You're on The Vibe at 88.9 WIM FM. Sam Muscat.
1: Robert Sikowski.
2: And I feel like having a little bit of reflexology. I found that amazing.
1: Oh, it's fascinating stuff, Sam. I think sometimes we think we know about our own health, but we're not really paying attention.
2: No, I mean, this is, because the truth of the matter is, I thought that this would be something like, well, if you take these herbs or you do this and you mix this up and or you take these vitamins, it's better than taking Panadol, for example, right?
1: That's probably true as well, but it's a different field.
2: Yeah, but this is not about taking a supplement or taking something else. This is about dealing with your body.
1: Yeah, you got to have balance.
2: Yeah, and I don't walk barefooted. Now I'm going to have a real serious think about that.
1: One of my favourite things in life to do, Sam, is get my socks and shoes off and put my feet in some sand and down the beach.
2: Oh, yeah, I do that in the beach because I don't want to get sand in my shoes.
1: Yeah.
2: Right? But I don't think about it because I want to walk.
1: From a health perspective.
2: Yeah. It's, you know, and listening to you. And I think what we should do, and if the listeners want to do this, you know, write to us on the vibe88.9fm@gmail.com and tell us what you might be suffering, so to speak, you know, spinal or whatever, and we can sort of talk about that with your permission without using your name.
1: Yeah.
2: And we can do a bit of an analysis about, it's about your well-being. And maybe that's something we could do. I don't know. I mean, I'm experimenting with this.
1: I like the idea of having some specific examples and exploring those for practical purposes for our guests. It sounds like a great idea.
2: And I thought of my mother-in-law, only because she's always got a back problem.
1: Yep.
2: And, you know, they go to physiotherapists or they go to osteopaths and everything else, which is good. But how good is it, or is it better to go to someone like a reflexologist? And maybe it's a different treatment.
1: I think slightly different concepts, and maybe I think the word holistic was included in there. It's about looking at it from every angle.
2: Yeah, absolutely. 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
1: Robert Sikowski.
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1: My wife has been diagnosed with diabetes. I'm trying to encourage her to get some exercise. How much should she be doing? And how will it help her?
2: If you have diabetes, you don't need to suddenly start going for long runs or long sessions at the gym. Regular physical activity can become an enjoyable part of your day, resulting in long-term benefits to your diabetes and your overall health. Getting regular physical activity and not smoking are both very important to the health of people with diabetes. Physical activity helps to improve the body's response to insulin, which can lower blood glucose levels. It will also help you to control your weight, lower your blood pressure, and improve your cholesterol, which reduces the risk of heart disease. It's recommended that you aim to spend a total of at least 30 minutes on most, if not all, days of the week, doing some form of moderate intensity physical activity. Remember to talk to your doctor about the types of physical activity that will be best for you.
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3: It goes way, way too quickly. I can't believe it's already 9:56.
2: Yeah, and we're ready to start to wrap off. Look, thanks for your contribution too, Robert, and thank you for baiting me sometimes, because I think it's brilliant the way you go about things. But your contribution is important. But our guests, I can't get enough of our guests.
3: You certainly have an amazing guest list. You know, I think getting them back. Look, every single one of them has so much to contribute.
2: Yeah.
3: And it's a shame we only have half an hour for each of them each week.
2: Yeah, well, it's actually 17 minutes, but we never go to the 17 minutes is the truth. We go pretty close to 22 minutes.
3: Yeah.
2: I was trying to find that email before that I wanted to share, and I'll have to print it out and share it, because there are some people who are writing. I take objection to people having to use colourful language to put their point across. Not nice language. You don't need to do that. Just give me your point. If you disagree, you disagree. That's fine. But I invite you to come into the studio and have that debate with us.
3: Yeah.
2: Correction. Have that conversation with us.
3: It should be a conversation, Sam. I agree.
2: You know, it's not a debate. It's a conversation. Yeah. And it's the same when a lot of my guests, what they like, the fact is that we don't have an interview. It's a conversation.
3: Yeah, that's correct, yeah.
2: And we're all learning. I mean, I've learned so much today with the AI situation, and even with the contribution from David Davis. He actually learned from myself in regards to the budget and the taking away from funding for the widows of veterans, and the impact that has, you know. So we're all learning.
3: Yeah. It's a shame. It's a shame about that funding. I'm a bit of a pacifist, Sam. You might know that about me, but I do believe if you're going to start a war, you've got to support the veterans. Otherwise, if you don't want to support veterans, just don't have wars.
2: Well, that's right. I mean, and don't have a military.
3: Don't have a military.
2: You know.
3: Yeah.
2: And hope that you don't get invaded and someone just walks in and takes over your property, your home, your way of life, because that's what happens. You know, It's sad. It's sad when we have a government that's all about serving the people, and yet we leave certain people out for the wrong reason. Well, we don't even know what the reasons are, but I'm going to make the assumption it's for the wrong reasons, because you know, widows, veteran widows, it's tough enough because your partner, your husband, your wife, you know, go away to fight somewhere else for the terminology of democracy and freedom of speech and everything else, and they die in that line of duty. It's the same when I look at, you know, our emergency services, especially Victoria Police. You know, they put themselves in harm's way. And so does, you know, the AMBOs, the firefighters. They do a fantastic job, but we don't give them enough accolades. We don't give them enough support, and that hurts.
3: Yeah,
2: from my perspective.
3: And in some respects, especially with the AMBOs, they don't even get the respect on the job.
2: No, I've done observership with Ambulance Victoria, and I got to say to you, I didn't realise St Kilda Road, I'm going back a long time ago, was a war zone, you know, with all the nightclubs. I did not realise that. That's my terminology. But then paramedics are trying to treat somebody that's in the gutter, and they've got things being thrown at them.
3: Yeah.
2: By their so-called friends, you know, and stopping them from having to get the treatment that they need. Emergency treatment too, by that way. So what's your week looking like, Robert?
3: Oh, goodness me. I've got a big week ahead, Sam. I can't really go into the detail of all of it on this show, because I think we had an agreement that there's quite a few things dominating my life, but
2: All right.
3: Can't wait till next time.
2: Absolutely. You have a great week ahead. Stay well, stay safe, and looking forward to you being a part of The Vibe next week alongside with me. And so from The Vibe, it's goodbye. Mind your own business, because if you don't, no one else will. Have a great week. God bless you all, and take good care.

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